weren't you there, healthy and smiling, truthfully, the way I wish you were now. Your sickness lives in me, because I would do anything to keep it, so you don't have to. Let it go, please, for me. I want to go home. Take me home. My life is hidden there. I had a dream you died. The curse is your life. I didn't even cry.

0: 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I'm one of your hosts, Corbin, and I'm joined in the studio with my co-host, representing stay-at-home defenseman Straight Edge. Pat, how are you doing?
1: I'm doing well.
0: That's great.
1: I'm doing quite well.
0: That's great. We just opened up our program with a few songs. We heard a new track from Throw Spark off their demo. That was 12.06.25.03. I'm sure you'll remember the name of that song. The demo is really good. I like it quite a bit. I heard them described as numericore. A term that those of you who are keeping up to, who are big on 90s emo and the reissues that the Numero Group label puts out, definitely some inspiration from those type of bands being taken by Throw Spark on that release. Before them, we heard Retina, some mathcore out of Florida, with the song 18.98 Hertz frequency. This is a big numbers episode so far.
1: Uh-huh. Yeah, we're diving into our numerology bag today.
0: Uh-huh.
1: What's today's mathematics god?
0: Yeah. Well, reality denied. They're on a different wave.
1: They're not literate.
0: They only have one number in the song title that we played to open up the program, and that is our deed to death.
1: Yeah. So the duality of man. Mathcore preceded by Niagara beatdown.
0: Yeah. That's like kind of like, it doesn't get more mathcore than that to actually have numbers like in your song titles.
1: The numbers, Mason, what do they mean?
0: Mm-hmm. Yeah. Magnets, how do they work? Mm-hmm. Well, enough talk about numbers.
1: Mm-hmm.
0: Why don't we switch gears, and Pat, let's talk about clean living for a second.
1: Cool. Brother, I'm the embodiment of clean living. Maybe not mentally, yeah. Spiritually, or
0: Mr. Clean
1: or sexually, but physically, perhaps.
0: Mm-hmm. Yes. You know, you're an edgeman.
1: Correct. I'm an edge lord.
0: And, you know, I was doing some thinking earlier, mm-hmm. about, you know, when it comes to straight edge, straight edge identity, mm-hmm. being straight edge, mm-hmm. it's pretty black or white. Like, it's an either you are straight edge or you're not straight edge type deal.
1: If you're not now, you never were.
0: Uh-huh. Now, I was sort of thinking, like, if hypothetically,
1: yeah.
0: we were going to look at edge as a concept from more of a dialectical materialist perspective.
1: Oof.
0: And maybe give the concept a little more fluidity,
1: mm-hmm.
0: and thought of it not as like a yes or no thing, mm-hmm. but more so along the lines of like basically a social credit score, but for straight edge.
1: Okay.
0: So I'll give you an example, kind of how I'm thinking about this. Okay. Is like, for example, vegan straight edge, mm-hmm. there are some people that say that veganism is the fourth X. Based on that logic, being vegan straight edge would make one more straight edge than someone who is not vegan.
1: Do you think they have the mandate of heaven?
0: Well, yes. But that's, you know, my own personal biases aside. That just being one example, but I wanted to ask you, what would be some other things that people could do that could change their edge credit score beyond just the don't smoke, don't drink, don't do drugs?
1: Oh, can I get my joke out of the way first?
0: Go ahead.
1: Not getting vaccinated. jokes aside, fluoride in the water, etc. Mm-hmm. I would say, first off, I thought
0: XVX meant meant like vaccinated straight.
1: Vaccinated straight is crazy. Well, first of all, you need to decalcify your pineal gland, so you got to get the fluoride out of the water. Okay. Moving on to
0: no toothpaste.
1: Of course not.
0: Okay.
1: You kidding me? You think I'm going to let Big Colgate tell me what to put in my mouth?
0: Yeah. You only listen to 1 out of 10 doctors.
1: Exactly. I think because you've probably seen this pop up on the old IG. The what is that, Brett? It's anabolic straight edge.
0: Oh yes.
1: I don't know if you've seen that. And to me, that is the most cursed Neanderthal nonsense I have ever heard. Because like, if we're just making an argument of pure health, pure health, like we're not doing the stay true, family, blood, brother, don't betray me, etc., all that nonsense that comes with it, or like the clean living nonsense, I think taking steroids is probably the worst thing you can do for yourself.
0: Yeah.
1: Like, as somebody who would rather be crucified than actually drink a PBR, I think, like, you can think of no worse fate than just being a steroid guy.
0: Yeah.
1: Like, is it really that bad that you drink, I don't know, a Prairie Fairy versus taking TRT? So I find that, like, contrast and dichotomy. The dichotomy is crazy. So I think when I'm, like, if I'm appropriating a score as, like, czar of straight edge for this beloved program, I think guys who, like, do steroids but are straight edge, they do not have the mandate of heaven.
0: Yeah. Yeah.
1: So I think that's my perspective.
0: They're getting knocked a couple marks knocked off on that one.
1: Yeah, and I think, like, I always get, like, the caffeine bullshit, but I'm like, the whole idea of straight edge for me and a lot of the other guys that are non-vegan is, like, clarity and purity of mind. And I don't mean that in, like, a Abrahamic religions sense. So for me, like, the veganism argument doesn't hold weight in terms of straight edge. It holds weight in terms of, like, ethics.
0: I don't know.
1: So to me, there's no
0: cross-culture. I guess it kind of goes both ways. Because, like, let's say you have low, like, veganism and clarity of mind, I guess. If you have low iron and you're anemic, like, like, that's not going to – that's your clarity is going down.
1: For all the girlies out there who need vitamin B12.
0: However, if you get the meat sweats or, you know, after Thanksgiving dinner, the turkey making you all sleepy, the tryptophan. The
1: tryptophan, yeah.
0: Yeah. I've seen, like, an episode of Seinfeld. I'm seeing a reduction right there.
1: Yeah, but that could – dude, if I hammered, like, 600 falafel, it'd be the same shit, man, because it's fried food. It's the same shit.
0: Yeah.
1: I think I think you could overdose on broccoli, too.
0: Perhaps. I would not want to try that. Also, well, just out of courtesy for the people around me.
1: Well, oh, true. Yeah. Well, like, haven't you heard that story? There's that old story where that lady overdosed on water because they had a water drinking competition to win a Nintendo Switch back in the day. And I think she may have passed away.
0: Hyponatremia.
1: Yeah.
0: Yeah.
1: Some of us have experience with this.
0: That's true.
1: Yeah, it was like a local radio shock jock competition who could drink the most water. And I'm pretty sure she got, like, gravely ill, if not lost her life as a direct result. So if we're talking, like, is that altering your state of mind if you're overdosing on Fiji water?
0: Yes.
1: Square-ass bottles?
0: Yeah. Perhaps the most – the what will imbue you with the most clarity is just moderation.
1: No.
0: No?
1: No.
0: No.
1: What will imbue with the most clarity? Listening to Youth of Today. And then not listening to Ray Capo after 1995.
0: Yes. When he was punk and not monk.
1: Yes, correct.
0: Yes. Yeah. Well, you know,
1: Speaking of punks.
0: Speaking of clarity, you know, that's the name of a Jimmy Eat World album.
1: Is it?
0: It is. And Jimmy Eat World, as some of you may know, got their start in the underground emo scene in the 90s. And this next band is playing music that is quite inspired by that as well.
1: Wait, question for you. Do they hit us with a take it back? Whoa.
0: No. There's no sweetness. Yes.
1: You hate to say it. There's no shit ain't sweet in Estevan, Saskatchewan.
0: Oh no, this is a different band I'm talking about. This is a band from California.
1: I was trying to preempt you.
0: Yeah, you jumped the gun there. But, you know, apologies or all forgiveness for that because, you know, for some of us it's only our first day back on the radio here.
1: Correct.
0: And this That's the name of this next band we're listening to. This song's called Moving Out, and you're listening to Oscene Radio.
1: Yeehaw.

0: You're listening to Our Application to Heaven, the Hardcore Zine Radio Show on CGSR 88.5. And that song you just heard was Eyes Bat Lash by Jude the Obscure, throwing it back to 2003, some Ontario mathy metalcore. Before them was Camaro with the song Camaro Time / Fast Times. Time. And before them was Bar Down.
1: Been there.
0: Mm-hmm. With the song Vicious Cycle, which is obviously talking about cycling the puck in the offensive zone. Wheel Snipe Selly Boys.
1: Talking about the 2008 Detroit Red Wings.
0: Detroit, yes. And before them, some beat down Clobber. With the song Clobber Your Face. So hopefully your face isn't too clobbered. And before them, we heard First Day Back with the song Moving Out. Those are some bands. Those are some songs. Now, let's talk about a show.
1: We got more bands and more songs for you.
0: Uh-huh.
1: If you're partial to live music.
0: Yes. You know, someone else has already taken the mantle of the rubber band man, but we can be the hardcore band.
1: Finish the line.
0: Man. I forget it. Yeah, I will not. But what I will do is I'll tell you about this show coming up on
1: Monday,
0: August 17th. That's a Monday.
1: Yep.
0: Yes. Monday Night Football? No. Monday Night Hardcore.
1: Garfield won't be there.
0: Mm-hmm.
1: But my ass will.
0: Yes. So this is a gig at 99.10. And
1: good venue.
0: We got coming all the way from Western Mass, Connecticut, Restraining Order.
1: Mm-hmm.
0: And support from a couple of bands from Winnipeg. We got Meantime. We got Commitment, Winnipeg Straight Edge. Direct Order, you know, a band that has members in several different parts of Western Canada.
1: Wonderful.
0: And Ember playing as well. Pretty good bill. Definitely one you don't want to miss. If you do miss it, you will be sad. Maybe. If you like hardcore. But anyway, the doors are at 6:30. The bands are at 7. And it is $20 to attend.
1: Yeah.
0: And that's at 99.10 this Monday. Pat, of those bands there, which is the one that you're... that you would tell our listeners you gotta see. You gotta see it live to get it.
1: Of the records, mm-hmm. I really like Direct Order's demo from last year,
0: mm-hmm.
1: but I will never not simp for a straight edge band. So you should take your hard-earned shekels from the Suffering Factory and give mm-hmm. them to Commitment for driving all the way from freaking Winnipeg.
0: Mm-hmm.
1: They were posted up, Portage in Maine, and then they drove, what, 14 hours to get here? 18 hours.
0: Something like that.
1: Doing more numerology because mm-hmm. it's at 99.10. But I would say Direct Order is probably the band I would like to see the most.
0: Mm-hmm.
1: And yeah, I think it's really cool when bands from Winnipeg come here because they don't have an airport. So I think it's really important for them to come here.
0: Yes. Yes. Yeah, I heard that they're building like a big catapult. They could just launch people across Saskatchewan here.
1: That's the new pipeline.
0: Yeah, through the air. It honestly would be better than a pipeline because then you have to dig up all that dirt.
1: Yeah, what do you do with all the dirt after you dig it up?
0: They have to like put it back in the ground, don't they?
1: Oh, I thought it'd be expired.
0: Oh, yeah, you're right, because, the dirt, once it's sealed by the grass to keep it fresh.
1: No, it's like a steak versus ground beef, like how you can eat steak tartare, but mm-hmm. you can't eat ground beef rare. I'm doing this on purpose because you're vegan.
0: Yeah, I don't know this. I'm just thinking, like, ground, well, we're talking about dirt here. Of course, ground beef. What's beef got to do with this? Yes, but, you know... our diet differences aside, I will not beef with you, and I will respect your habits and also your straight edge lifestyle.
1: I need to consume flesh.
0: I'm happy for you that Commitment is coming here to play. Yeah,
1: and I'm committing to them.
0: And I'm committing to playing them next on the show.
1: Look at that. Yes. Look at that continuity.
0: Uh-huh.
1: You can't get that on the History of Punk. You probably could.
0: You can. They've been doing this longer than we have, so they know a thing or two about continuity. Shout out History of Punk. That's just, I'm big. That's probably my favorite show on CJSR.
1: No, I think just because like they're popping and we're not, I think we need to create like a fake rap label beef with them as a way to generate some eyeballs.
0: Mm-hmm.
1: Yeah. So like, all my homies hate History of Punk. It's on site.
0: No, not true. We love all our colleagues here at the station.
1: Yeah, only one third of Othman Radio endorses this message.
0: Yes, but we all endorse this next song. This is Commitment with the song Destined for More.
1: Yay.

0: You just heard Direct Order with the song Nowhere to Go. Before then, we heard from Estevan, Saskatchewan filmmaker, with the song Offenses Between Us off their 2001 EP Break This Fall. Midwest emo from the real Midwest up north here across the 50th, 49th parallel. Forget whichever one. Borders aren't real anyway. Before them was Trash X Strike, the song The Truth Is Not Out There.
1: Shout out sanitation workers.
0: Mm-hmm.
1: Nothing but respect for my president.
0: Mm-hmm. And before them, New Living Weapon with the track Interspecies Quality Assessment, which was preceded by Contention, Lobotomite Bliss, the last time we play a song from Artillery from Heaven before we play a song from the upcoming EP of theirs for the next like 16 weeks in
1: which
0: a row, probably.
1: Which I am praying leaks this week, inshallah, because they were handing out advanced copies of their demo at Sound of Fury this weekend.
0: That's right. That's right. Will surface at some point.
1: Mm-hmm. Mm-hmm. I'll do my Googles.
0: And we never do piracy.
1: Wink.
0: And before them, Contain, their new EP. That was the song Hamartia, one of my favorite tracks on that EP.
1: Good record.
0: Yep, good band.
1: The
0: they don't
1: miss.
0: The boys
1: are blowing up.
0: Mm-hmm. And before them was Commitment, Destined for More. And that brings us to a close.
1: We
0: on
1: are
0: this
1: no
0: episode.
1: Longer committing to this episode.
0: Yes, we are. We are going on strike, but we are the trash.
1: Yeah.
0: But we will resume our broadcasts the same time, the same place next Friday. And in the meantime, if you want to get in touch with us, you can always send us an email at ouraplicationtoheaven@proton.me. And go to our Mixcloud to listen to old episodes, which we upload there
1: sometimes. And sometimes poorly.
0: Sometimes, well, you never know what you're going to get, but you know you're going to get more of us. But
1: that's next Friday.
0: That's next Friday. Until then, Godspeed. Yep. Keep a moshing in the free world. Bye-bye.
1: Bye.

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1: Cheyenne Mikokehewani Tsigatsun, Amiskwichi Waskaiken Otsinia. What I love about Treaty 6 territory is the rich and beautiful cultural diversity of the many Indigenous groups that have called this land home for generations. Everything from the languages that are spoken to the cultural teachings that are shared, this is a land that is full of history.

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0: Ain't that wonderful? 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
1: Do you know the indigenous name of where you live? Let's hear from Laverne Firstrider. This ward is named after the importance of the stars and a meteorite.
2: Spumitapi. Spumitapi means star person in Blackfoot, and this name is given in honor of the Buffalo Old Man meteorite that was located near Hardisty, Alberta, within Blackfoot territory. The Blackfoot permitted all tribes to share and perform ceremonies before the meteorite was taken away in the 1800s by a missionary. In recent times, the Spumitapi meteorite was given the names Iron Creek meteorite and Manitou Stone. Today, the meteorite sits at the Royal Alberta Museum. The Blackfoot marked distinct locations with huge stones that resembled three-dimensional bison shapes made from light-colored quartz rocks. Bison rib stones are navigational landmarks and lookout points that are situated throughout Blackfoot territory. One of these rib stones is located near Viking, Alberta, and aligns with the position of Spumitapi. In Blackfoot cosmology, it's believed that the sun is the father and the moon is the mother. There are many stories acknowledging the sky beings, which include the stars. Spumitapi was sent to Earth by the Creator for the Blackfoot and the bison to have a reciprocal relationship. It also brought sacred teachings, which are still used today. Spumitapi. Spumitapi means star person in Blackfoot.
1: We're grateful to Pipiguan Pitaguan and the City of Edmonton for permission to use these ward naming videos. Learn more at edmonton.ca/indigenous ward names.
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0: 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Let's play Two Truths and a Lie. Ready? Okay, one, we broadcast at 88.9 megahertz. Two, we are based in Edmonton on Treaty 6 territory. Three,
1: the founding of the station is shrouded in mystery, but it is said we were established by one Claire Jean Esser, a rogue time traveler come from the future to prepare us for an upcoming Code Gray scenario. 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

0: 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I'm DJ Iceman with you from now till 11 o'clock. 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
3: that
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3: Shake that ass for me.
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Can't trust nobody, then we let out your secret. Don't lend them your things, then we kill you if you keep it. Don't trust somebody when you do things, don't speak it. And them they on social media and leak it. So if you meet a girl and you plan to freak it, if you got her house, make sure you sweep it. And find the camera, them anyway, she keep it. If she go back to you, make sure you peep. Me no trust phone, me no own.

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I'm the Iceman, the Nice Man. 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

0: Man, I haven't been down here since the 70s. Huh. I don't remember this door.
1: It's the big monster. It's Altered States.

0: Welcome to Altered States. I am your co-host, Johnny Time Warp.
1: And I am the Professor.
0: Professor, we got an interesting looking lineup tonight on Altered States. Over the next 1 hour, we will hear from the likes of Wildfire, Rare Bird, Bow Wow, Tank, Onslaught, Rigor Mortis, Hypocrisy, Nuraxis, Yurkun, and at the end, we will hear a new release from Faustian. Back to the beginning of that rather extensive list. That's a lot of music for 1 hour, by the way. We're going to start things off from a very obscure Californian band called Wildfire.
1: Yeah, this was a group formed in 1967, and they were a trio with two notable members. Their guitarist and backup vocalist, Randy Love, was the cousin of Mike Love of the Beach Boys, while their lead vocalist slash bassist slash keyboardist, Danny Jameson, had the very unique talent of being able to play the keyboard with his feet.
0: Wow, okay, let's check them out. From their only release, 1970's Smokin' This Is Wildfire, with What Have I Got Now on CJSR.

0: You're back with Altered States, where we've just heard from Japanese rockers Bow Wow. The track was from their third full-length release, 1977's Charge, and it was called The Clown. And Professor Bow Wow, a prolific band who released many, many, many albums. In fact, in the 80s, they even changed their name to Bow Wow when they realized that Bow Wow invoked certain canine imagery.
1: Yes, and this group's roots go back to 1975. Ironically, this was originally one of those management put together pop groups in the style of the Bay City Rollers, but as soon

0: As they recruited Kyoji Yamamoto on lead guitars and vocals, they realized they had a very different band here, and they would end up becoming one of the pioneers of Japanese metal.
1: Okay, before Bow Wow, we heard from British progressive rockers Rare Bird. The track was from their 1972 album Epic Forest, and by the way, that was their third full-length release as well, Professor. And the track was called Title Number One again, Birdman. And Professor, Rare Bird, actually a very popular British band in the early 70s, selling over 1 million albums, despite the fact that originally they had no guitar player in this band.
0: Yeah, because when they started out, they had both an organ player and a piano player, and they decided that they only wanted to be a four-piece, so they got rid of their bass player and had their guitar player to switch to bass. However, before they put out this album, they had a series of lineup changes, and their organ player, who was one of the founders of the band, ended up leaving, and they ended up putting together a mostly new lineup with their bass player switching back to guitarist, which gave them a bit of a heavier edge.
1: And whatever happened to Rare Bird?
0: They put out a few albums after this before disbanding in 1975, and some of their members actually did go on to some success in other formats. For instance, their guitar player, who played bass on their first few albums, Fred Gould, he went on to work with Alvin Lee. Their drummer on that album, Fred Kelly, would go on to productions and engineering, working with the likes of Cher, The Fix, Eddie Money, and the Pointer Sisters. While most famously, their electric piano player, David Caffinetti, would adopt the name Viv Savage and would play with Spinal Tap when they did the movie This Is Spinal Tap.
1: Okay, and starting off that set and tonight's Altered States episode, we heard from obscure California psychedelic rockers Wildfire, and the track was off their sole full-length release, 1970's Smokin', and it was called What Have I Got Now?
0: Yeah, part of the reason it's obscure is they never really signed to a record label. The two main guys in that band had already gone some studio experience playing in a surf band called Phil and the Flakes, having released one single back in 64. But before this, they did a demo at the Beach Boys studio using the family connections, because one of the guys' cousins was Mike Love from the Beach Boys. And then that meant once they went in to record the album, they knew enough that they were able to hire the technical crew by the hour and therefore keep control of the master tapes and self-release the album.
1: Okay, moving on tonight here on Altered States, we're going to shift gears a bit and hear from new wave of British heavy metal sensations Tank. Professor, this band had a decent run in the 80s with a handful of albums and may even still be around today.
0: Well, this is one of those bands where different ex-members formed their own version. So, for instance, up until he died, the original founder of the band, Algie Ward, who had previously played in The Damned, had his own version of Tank, while a couple of guys, Tucker and Evans, who had played guitar with Tank in the mid-80s, formed their own version of Tank, which is still going.
1: Okay, let's check them out from their first release, 1982's Filth Hounds of Hades. This is Tank with Heavy Artillery on Altered States.

0: Mayhem in the AM on Friday mornings starts at 7:06, just after the BBC News. So technically that's 6:66 AM. On Mayhem in the AM, you'll hear Canadian content. We'll plug some shows as well on Fridays, Mayhem in the AM, 6:66 AM to 9 o'clock on CJSR.
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0: We are back with Altered States, where we've just heard from Dallas, Texas's Rigor Mortis. The track was from their debut full-length. It was self-titled, and it was called Wizard of Gore. And Professor, Rigor Mortis is one of these cult hero-type thrash metal bands. They were kind of early to the game. It took them a little while to get an album out, but before they released this album, they in fact appeared on the Decline of Western Civilization film that became so famous amongst metal circles.
1: Yeah, and a fascinating band. They didn't release very much during their initial run, just the two albums, but two of their members actually did go on to quite a career afterwards. Guitarist Mike Scacia had a very long stint with Ministry and played on some of their most famous work in the 90s, while Casey Orr, their bass player, has had multiple stints in Gwar, including currently being with them, I believe, assuming the Beefcake the Mighty persona.
0: Okay, before Rigor Mortis, we heard from British thrashers Onslaught. The track was from their 1986 release, The Force, and it was called Mental Forces. And Professor, Onslaught has the distinction of keeping the same drummer throughout their career. However, they had a myriad of vocalists, something very difficult to do. You can hide a drummer change quite easily with production and such, but changing vocals, the fans take notice of that typically.
1: Yeah, they went through a lot of vocalists. A few years ago, they did a tour with Neil Turbin, the original singer from Anthrax singing. But on this album, they have Cy Keeler, who had just joined the band and would be with them for a few albums before being replaced by Steve Grimmett. And he would actually do a few stints with the band, including currently having rejoined last year.
0: Now, we started off that set with a track from new wave of British heavy metalers Tank, and we heard a track off 1982's Filth Hounds of Hades called Heavy Artillery. And Professor, I believe the metal band Artillery actually named themselves after this track.
1: Yes, I believe you're right, because this was considered one of the all-time classics of the new wave of British heavy metal movement. And they had some assistance in that this album was produced by legendary Motorhead guitarist Fast Eddie Clark.
0: Okay, speaking of Fast, we're going to speed things up here on Altered States. Next up, we're going to hear from Swedish death metalers Hypocrisy.
1: Yeah, and we're going to hear something from their mid-90s album Abducted. Now, up to this point, their albums had gone so critical receptions. People would generally consider them good, but not particularly original. But it's with this album that they really started to expand their sound and really started to get people's attention.
0: Okay, from their third album, 1996's Abducted, this is Hypocrisy with Carved Up here on the Big Monster.

0: You are back with Altered States for one last time tonight, where we have just experienced French death metalers Yirkoon, and the track was from their last album, which dates all the way back to 2006, 20 years ago, called Unhealthy Opera, and we heard Abnormal Intrusion.
1: Yeah, great band. They put out four classic albums, but unfortunately by this point, their main guy, Stefan Sutrirand, guitarist and keyboardist, and also lone continuous member, had started to lose enthusiasm for the business.
0: Okay, before Yirkoon, we heard from Montreal tech death metalers Nuraxis. The track was from their

0: their debut full-length release, Imagery, and it was called Psycho Waves.
1: Yes, and the interesting thing about that album is that none of the members who played on it were with the band by the time they made their final album in 2011. Because right around the time they released this, but after they'd done recording it, they replaced one of their guitarists, Felipe A. Quinzanos, with Rob Miley, who would be with them for the rest of their career. But then the other two long-standing members, Stephen Henry, would leave in 2006, and bass player Jan Thiel would leave in 2009, leaving them with zero original members.
0: Not an uncommon phenomenon these days.
1: No, there are a few Thessian ships like that out there. I think probably most prominently Napalm Death.
0: Okay, and starting off that whole set were Swedish death metalers Hypocrisy. The track was called Carved Up, which appeared on their third full-length release, 1996's Abducted.
1: Yeah, and that's a group that started out as a one-man band called Seditious back in 1988, led by Peter Tagtrun. But in 1992, he decided to expand the group's lineup and ended up putting out a few classic albums after that. Their first few albums were well-liked, but not particularly critically acclaimed, because a lot of people said, oh, they're good, but they're not particularly original. But with this album, they started to get more atmospheric and do some more original stuff, which really propelled them to the forefront of the Swedish death metal scene.
0: Okay, we got time for one last track tonight on Altered States, but before we get to that track, we would like to encourage everybody to listen to more CJSR. There are a lot of excellent programs on the station. You can check us out around the clock on CJSR.com, or if you're old school, on FM radio at 88.5. We should also encourage everybody to keep on taking in live music here at Everton. There's a lot of really good venues, particularly the Starlight Room, Rendezvous Pub, Dive Bar, Black Bar, The Aviary, and many, many more. And Professor, particularly, we should pump the Infest Festival going on at Starlight and many other venues coming up this Labor Day long weekend. Okay, last track of the night, Australian black metalers Faustian have just released a brand new album.
1: Yeah, and this is a trio of musicians who all play together in the group Werewolves, but have also appeared in numerous other groups. Most notably, for instance, their guitar player, Matt Wilcock, also plays in Abremelin and played in Akrakoki from 2004 to 2010, while their drummer, David Haley, plays in both Abremelin and Psychroptic and played in the legendary Dutch death metal band Pestilence from 2012 to 2014.
0: Okay, let's check it out. This is Faustian with I Want the Ride to Begin Again. We'll see you next week on Altered States.

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1: Your uncle don't have no gun.
2: What is that?
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Ladies and gentlemen, this is Arlo Maverick, and right now you're listening to CJSR FM 88.5 in the city of Edmonton.

0: Hello?
1: Hello?
0: Hello? Hello?
1: Yeah, hello?
0: Yeah, hello?
1: Hello?
0: Yeah, who's this?
1: Who's this?
0: Sorry, who's this?
1: Who's this?
0: You just rang me.
1: You called me? You literally just called me.
0: No, you called me.
1: My phone's just rang. It rang me.
0: I didn't.
1: You did?
0: I just didn't. I didn't.
1: What do you mean? Who is this? Stop. Who are you?
0: Don't shout. Don't shout at me, please.
1: Who are you?
0: You know the answer.
1: What's your name?
0: You know my name.
1: What's your name?
0: You know my name. You just called me.
1: No.
0: Yes.
1: No.
0: Mate, yes. My phone has just rang. On the
1: yes,
0: tape.
1: I've just answered the phone.
0: Yeah, sorry. What do you mean?
1: You've just rang me.
0: I haven't. I promise.
1: What's
0: you.
1: Your name?
0: You know the answer to that question.
1: No,
0: I think you've probably
1: I'm
0: just
1: afraid,
0: done a pocket
1: right,
0: dial. What are you up to?
1: My phone's just... I'm eating a sandwich.
0: Well, I'm on the train.
1: What do you mean?
0: What do you mean? What do you mean? I've just got
1: God,
0: on the train.
1: My phone's just rang on the table next to me.
0: Yeah, well,
1: my phone?
0: I'm afraid that's the same
1: right.
0: For me. I've had it.
1: I don't know who you are. You're trying
0: You're
1: to do something.
0: You're being really weird.
1: There's no need for that. Provide me a name.
0: I won't do that.
1: Provide me a name.
0: I'm not going to.
1: Provide me a name immediately.
0: I'm not going to.
1: Provide me a name immediately. You make me angry.
0: I'm what? Not going to do that.
1: What's your name?
0: You've just
1: tell
0: rang me.
1: Tell me your name.
0: You can...
1: Tell me your name immediately.
0: No.
1: Can you please just tell me your name? At least tell me your phone
0: You've
1: number.
0: You've just rang
1: You're
0: me.
1: You're being really strange.
0: You're
1: acting
0: being
1: very strangely.
0: Mate,
1: and I'm going to call the police.
0: You can do
1: you
0: that.
1: Provide me a name.
0: You can do
1: within
0: that.
1: Within the next 5 seconds.
0: You know my name.
1: You're
0: you
1: on
0: rang.
1: A private library. It doesn't mean you don't have an IP address, young man.
0: I don't know
1: how these things work.
0: I don't think you do.
1: Expect to hear from someone sharp. You've really upset me.
0: Sharp? Hello?

0: Hey, yeah, give me that
1: two.
0: Dial. Yeah,
1: yeah, yeah, yeah. 88.5 FM CJSR. Yes, yes, yes.
0: Well, hey, it's Werber.

happiness. We can say happiness is this, that, but in terms of life, your life energies are happening in a more exuberant way than it normally happens.

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Thank you.

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excuses. No. Yes, I know this truce is set in stone.

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0: Hi, William. I'm doing good today. Okay? Have a good day. Bye-bye.
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0: Was BG of the Womack Sisters speaking to NewsHour's Usman Azad there, ending this edition of NewsHour. But from me and the whole team in London, thanks for joining us.
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I'm your host, Qasim. Welcome to Senor Blues, the Saturday morning blues program here on CJSR, giving you nothing but the blues in the best possible way. Stick around on today's program. The majority of today's program, we're going to be focusing on some of the performers who are going to be appearing at this year's Edmonton Folk Music Festival, which is taking place this coming weekend, or actually currently during this weekend. And so we're going to listen to some of those artists that are going to be gracing the various stages and workshops at the Edmonton Folk Music Festival. We're also going to hear some new recent and upcoming blues and related releases. And in the second hour of the program is the Live Blues Showcase, a fairly regular segment of this program, which showcases live blues recordings, as the title suggests. So all of that is coming your way on the mighty CJSR this morning. So make sure you keep at least one radio in your home dialed to CJSR to stay tuned. And before we get into the Edmonton Folk Music Festival, on the last edition of Senor Blues, we took a listen to the majority of the artists who were at the Calgary International Blues Festival just about a week ago, and there were some artists. Unfortunately, we ran out of time, so we couldn't get to some of those artists, particularly from the last day of the festival. So I wanted to take this opportunity to play some music from some of the remaining artists who were part of the Calgary International Blues Festival that we didn't get a chance to hear on the last edition of Senor Blues. So going to kick things off here with some rockabilly courtesy of Cousin Harley, a rockabilly trio, which is the main touring project of guitarist Paul Pagat. So we're going to listen to a tune from Cousin Harley's album Let's Go. This is a tune called Gone, Gone, Gone here on CJSR FM 88.5.

You know it's just shameful sometimes, the things that people can do to you. And I'm a songwriter and I wrote a song about it, 'cause it was downright shameful.

All right, that was a tasty slow blues, pun intended, courtesy of blues vocalist Lady Adrina, who's from Jackson, Mississippi. And so she was one of the guests at this year's Calgary International Blues Festival, which took place last weekend. So to kick off today's program, I thought we'd take a listen to some of the artists that we didn't get a chance to listen to on the last edition of Senor Blues when we were listening to the majority of the performers at this year's Calgary Blues Festival. So Lady Adrina was part of the lineup on the last day of the festival last Sunday, and so we listened to the title track from her album from 2024. That was a tune called Recipe for the Blues. So I imagine the audience at the Calgary International Blues Festival certainly enjoyed her tasty gumbo of blues, soul, and funk. So that was Lady Adrina with Recipe for the Blues. Before that, also from Jackson, Mississippi, we listened to singer, songwriter, guitarist Dexter Allen, who formerly was the lead guitarist for the Airtight Band, as well as blues legend Bobby Rush. So Dexter Allen, we listened to a single of his, I think it came out last year, and that was a tune called Shame. So great sort of modern contemporary style blues with some stellar guitar work, sort of drawing from the tradition of blues guitar, especially post-war electric blues, and bringing it into the 21st century. So that was Dexter Allen with a single called Shame. Before that, we listened to Chicago blues vocalist Demetria Taylor. We listened to her contribution to a compilation album that came out around 2018 for Delmark Records' 65th anniversary. So Delmark Records was a independent blues and jazz record label based out of Chicago. And so for their 65th anniversary, there was a compilation album featuring some new recordings by some contemporary Delmark artists. So it was called Tribute, Delmark's 65th anniversary. So we listened to Demetria Taylor doing her tribute to another Chicago blues vocalist legend, and that was Big Time Sarah. So that was a tune called Riverboat, on which Demetria Taylor was also joined by fellow Delmark blues artists Mike Wheeler and Billy Flynn on the guitar. So that was Demetria Taylor with the song Riverboat, and she was also part of the lineup for the last day of the Calgary International Blues Festival last weekend. And we started off the program with Cousin Harley, some rockabilly themed music there as part of the trio led by Paul Pagat. So from their album Let's Go, we listened to a tune called Gone, Gone, Gone. And so we're going to now take a listen to some of the artists who are going to be appearing or who have already appeared at this year's Edmonton Folk Music Festival in Gallagher Park. So first we're going to take a listen to some bluesy sort of folk music. So most of the artists that we're going to hear coming up are more in sort of the folk music realm, not necessarily sort of strictly blues if you think about blues, sort of traditional blues per se, but certainly there are elements of the blues that appear in some of these recordings. So we're going to listen to a song from Canadian singer-songwriter Leif Volbeck. We're going to listen to a song from his album Revelation, a tune called Moondog. But before that, we're going to take a listen to some instrumental acoustic folk with some blues overtones, courtesy of guitarist Gwennifer Raymond. And so Gwennifer Raymond is a Welsh guitarist, and we're going to take a listen to a song from an album she put out called Last Night I Heard the Dog Star Bark. So this is an instrumental called Champion Ivy, followed by Leif Volbeck with Moondog from his album Revelation, here on CJSR FM 88.5 Senor Blues.

turns black. I said, oh baby, I never noticed that. With your breasts pressed against my back.

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1: Do you know the indigenous name of where you live? Let's hear from Teresa Strawberry. This word's name reminds us to love actively.
2: Ode'emen. Ode'emen is Anishinaabe word for strawberry. This name was chosen because Edmonton was traditionally a gathering place for many Indigenous nations. Today, it refers to and symbolizes the heart of Edmonton. The stem represents the North Saskatchewan River. The vessels are the waterways, and the veins represent the blood or people. The strawberry thus acts as a metaphor for functioning community. All parts work together to keep the whole healthy. Traditionally, the Anishinaabe people shared teachings about vulnerability using the strawberry because the fruit has its seeds on the outside rather than the inside. Ode'emen is a medicine that provides a deep connection between the body, mind, spirit, and emotions. The Anishinaabe settled close to Rocky Mountain House in a community of Ochis. They historically traveled to Edmonton to trade, to visit, and take part in ceremonies. Ode'emen is Anishinaabe word for strawberry.
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All right, you're listening to CJSR FM 88.5. The program is Senor Blues, and we're starting our look at some of the artists who will be appearing or who have already appeared at the Edmonton Folk Music Festival this weekend. And so check out edmontonfolkfest.org for more information, but I'll run through what we were listening to. The song you just heard, that was courtesy of the duo from Montana, Buffalo Traffic Jam. So Buffalo Traffic Jam are a folk duo consisting of Frankie Cassidy and Nathan Ross. And so we listened to a song from their album Pictures of You. That was a tune called Buyin' Dirt. And so Buffalo Traffic Jam, I believe they already appeared at this year's Edmonton Folk Music Festival. So if you enjoyed that, unfortunately, you may have missed your chance. And according to edmontonfolkfest.org, they performed yesterday. So hopefully if you were there, you got a chance to see them. If not, maybe something to look forward to the next time they're in the local area. But for now, that was Buyin' Dirt from Buffalo Traffic Jam from their album Pictures of You. Before that, we listened to a local Americana artist, Joe Nolan. We listened to a song taken from an album that he put out last year called Love in the New World. And so that was a tune called Half a Tear, Half a Grin. And so Joe Nolan, he'll be performing this afternoon at the Edmonton Folk Music Festival, and also will be doing sessions, or he did a session yesterday and will be doing a session later today, later in the evening. And so that was Half a Tear, Half a Grin from Joe Nolan, Love in the New World. And so stay tuned throughout the program. We're going to be taking a listen to a few more artists that will be appearing this weekend at the Edmonton Folk Music Festival. We're going to take a short break from the festival theme in the program so far and take a listen to some new, recent, and upcoming blues and related releases. So we're going to listen to another song from bassist, singer-songwriter Danielle Nicole and her forthcoming new album called Fireflies, which I believe is coming out later this month. And so we're going to listen to a funky tune from this new album from Danielle Nicole. This is a tune that has nothing to do with the Fleetwood Mac song of the same names. This is a song by Danielle Nicole called Dreams here on CJSR FM 88.5.

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All right, that was an eclectic variety of new, recent, and upcoming blues and related releases. So I'll run through what we were listening to. The song you just heard, that was a tune called Mr. Charm, and that was courtesy of the Rolling Stones, a song taken from their newest 25th album that came out about a month ago. The album was called Foreign Tongues, and that's in the running for one of my favorite songs from this new album by the Rolling Stones, Foreign Tongues, a tune called Mr. Charm, which has got a real stompin' blues rock kind of sound going for it with a guitar riff very reminiscent of the Chuck Berry style that Keith Richards learned and perfected early on in the days of the band and expanded on over time as well. So a great sort of reminder of what the Rolling Stones continue to do well even in their 60 years on. And it's funny, in my head sometimes when I'm singing along to that song in my car, I find myself sometimes saying the name of my old piano teacher, Mrs. Shaw, instead of Mr. Charm. I think that's something for myself and my therapist to work out. But for now, that was the Rolling Stones with Mr. Charm from their newest album, Foreign Tongues. Before that, we listened to a new single from singer-songwriter Crystal Shawanda. So Crystal Shawanda just released a single from an upcoming album she's calling Homesick Indian Blues. The song is called Come Unto Me, and it's a cover of a tune that was written and recorded by Rao Malo with the band The Mavericks. So she started working on the song prior to Rao Malo's passing in December of 2025, and she was encouraged to continue the recording as a tribute. So she's put it out not only as the advance single for her new album, Home.

0: classic Indian blues, but also as a tribute to Raul Mallo. So that was Crystal Shawanda with Come Unto Me. Before that, we listened to a new single courtesy of the Vancouver-based sort of retro blues soul quartet, Honey Bear the Band. We listened to their newest single, a sort of blues R&B ballad, a tune called Just Your Fool. And Honey Bear the Band, they were one of the guests at the Calgary International Blues Festival last weekend. So it's their newest recording, a great sort of vintage R&B ballad sort of sound, reminiscent of what you would hear in the 50s and 60s, but brought forward into the 21st century. So that was Honey Bear the Band with Just Your Fool. And we started off that set with a sort of slow, funky groover courtesy of bassist singer-songwriter Daniel Nicole, who has a full-length album coming out at the end of the month called Fireflies. So we listened to a song from this new album coming up, a tune called Dreams.
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0: 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I'm your host, Kasim, and we're into hour two of Senior Blues, the Saturday morning blues program here on CJSR, giving you nothing but the blues in the best possible way. We're going to carry on taking a listen to a selection of the artists that are appearing or who have already appeared at this year's Edmonton Folk Music Festival, which is taking place this weekend. So for more information, check out edmontonfolkfest.org. As we go through some of the artists that we're going to be hearing on today's program, where possible, I'm going to try and sort of specify when they'll be performing in the schedule, but you can always check out edmontonfolkfest.org for more information about the schedule, or if you need to refresh your memory on any details I mentioned. And so we're going to carry on with some more music here, kind of going into a little bit more sort of eclectic sort of selections. So gonna start off here with a song courtesy of Mia Kelly, who's a singer-songwriter from Gatineau, Quebec. And so she plays a distinctive blend of folk rock and blues. And we're gonna take a listen to a song from an album that she put out just earlier this year in May, an album called Big Time Roller Coaster Feeling. This is Mia Kelly with a tune called Medicine. And she'll be playing a concert on stage at the Edmonton Folk Music Festival tomorrow afternoon. Did a session yesterday and we'll be doing a session later this morning. So here's Mia Kelly from Big Time Roller Coaster Feeling, a tune called Medicine, here on CJSR FM 88.5.

All right, that was some good time Zydeco music, courtesy of Rockin' Doopsie Jr. and the Zydeco Twisters. So Rockin' Doopsie Jr. is the son of legendary Zydeco singer and accordion player Rockin' Doopsie. So he's been continuing his father's tradition in Zydeco and leading the band formerly known as the Twisters, now known as the Zydeco Twisters. So we listen to Rockin' Doopsie Jr. and the Zydeco Twisters, a song taken from their album More Fun with Rockin' Doopsie Jr. and the Zydeco Twisters. That was a tune called "I I I," and so we heard them. Or they were playing yesterday evening at the Edmonton Folk Music Festival. So one of the artists who has already performed at the Folk Music Festival. So if you were there, hopefully you had a good time. Sounds like they certainly know how to party and bring the house down. So that was Rockin' Doopsie Jr. and the Zydeco Twisters with "I I I." Before that, we keeping with sort of an eclectic theme for that selection of guests appearing at this year's Edmonton Folk Music Festival. We heard Dabi Touré, who is considered a sort of global soul-tinged pop musician. And so we listened to a single that he put out, I think, a couple years ago. That was a tune called Biladi. And so Dabi Touré is going to be performing a concert this evening, but has been and will be doing sessions throughout the weekend, including a session later this morning, as well as a session tomorrow morning as part of the Edmonton Folk Festival. And so that was Dabi Touré with Biladi. Before that, we listened to Bombino, who plays what's considered desert blues and rock. He's called the Sultan of Shred. And so we listened to Bombino, a song taken from the album Sahel. That was a tune called Mes Amis. And so Bombino is going to be appearing, playing a concert tomorrow afternoon at the Edmonton Folk Music Festival, as well as doing sessions later this afternoon and tomorrow afternoon after his concert. So definitely check out edmontonfolkfest.org for more information about that. And we started off that set of sort of an eclectic selection of artists. We listened to singer-songwriter Mia Kelly, who is from Gatineau, and we listened to a song from an album that she put out in May of this year on an album called Big Time Roller Coaster Feeling. That was a tune called Medicine. So we're going to carry on taking a listen to some more artists who have or will be appearing on stage and in sessions at the Edmonton Folk Music Festival. And as I was saying before, I'm going to try and outline when they're playing based on what I've seen from the Edmonton Folk Music Festival website, but you can check out edmontonfolkfest.org for more information if you'd like to know when they're playing or who all is playing. And so we're going to go now to some music courtesy of singer-songwriter Julian Taylor from Toronto, and we're going to listen to a recording of his. So he'll be performing this afternoon, going into the evening, playing a concert, and also doing sessions later this afternoon and tomorrow afternoon as well at the Edmonton Folk Music Festival. So we're going to listen to Julian Taylor with Jim James doing a song called Don't Let Him Get Inside of Your Head here on CJSR FM 88.5 Senor Blues.

Hello, my name is Billy Boy Arnold, and that means I sing nothing but the blues. 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Good blues.

0: All right, was some great blues there as part of our look at some of the artists who have appeared or will be appearing at this year's Edmonton Folk Music Festival. So check out edmontonfolkfest.org for more information, more details. But we were taking a listen to some of the more blues and R&B oriented artists that have appeared or will be appearing at this year's Edmonton Folk Music Festival. So the song you just heard, that was courtesy of guitarist, singer-songwriter DK Harrell, one of the up-and-coming young guns of the blues. He was also a guest at the Edmonton Blues Festival, the last Edmonton Blues Festival that took place two summers ago in August of 2024. And so we listened to a song from his debut release for the Alligator record label last year, which was on the Senor Blues Top 10 of 2025. So from the album Talkin' Heavy, we listened to a tune with kind of a tongue-in-cheek, double entendre kind of title and subject matter. That was a tune called Liquor Stores and Legs. And so DK Harrell will be playing a concert later this afternoon going into the evening, and also will be doing a session tomorrow. So that was DK Harrell from the album Talkin' Heavy. That was Liquor Stores and Legs. Before that, we listened to the Womack Sisters, and so the Womack Sisters, they consist of B.G. Zemani and Kucha Womack, and they are the granddaughters of the legendary Sam Cooke, daughters of the renowned soul and R&B artist Womack and Womack, and nieces of the legendary Bobby Womack. So they're carrying on the Womack family musical tradition, and they're putting out a debut self-titled release in a week or two. And so from that, we listened to a song called If I Let You, which has kind of a 60s soul R&B kind of groove with almost kind of a Latin tinge to it. So that was the Womack Sisters with If I Let You from their forthcoming self-titled album. And unfortunately, if you wanted to see them live, they already performed on Thursday at the Edmonton Folk Music Festival, but sounds like they've got some new music coming up, so something to look forward to there. So that was the Womack Sisters. And we started off that set with Julian Taylor, who's going to be appearing later today in concert at the Edmonton Folk Music Festival, and also doing sessions later today and tomorrow. So we listen to Julian Taylor and Jim James with a song called Don't Let Them Get Inside of Your Head.
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0: So it's time for the Live Blues Showcase for this edition of Senor Blues. And during the summertime, I usually like to feature some music that are some songs that are about different places in the world or that were recorded in different places in the world, live recordings included. Seeing as how it's a popular time, not for everybody, but for a lot of people to be doing some traveling and exploring different parts of the world. So we've had Live Blues Showcases in the past where we've taken a listen to live recordings. Recordings done in different parts of the world. But one place that comes up quite often as having a lot of live recordings done there in the blues is Japan. There's a lot of great American and European blues artists that have traveled to Japan and played to very receptive audiences there. And thankfully, a lot of those performances were captured live and could be shared for posterity. And so on today's Live Blues Showcase, we're going to be listening to a selection of live blues recordings that were done in Japan. Going to start off here with a recording by Sleepy John Estes, kind of keeping a little bit in the folk sort of theme of today's program, given that it's the Edmonton Folk Music Festival.

weekend. So Sleepy John Estes, along with his musical companion Hammy Nixon, they toured Japan in the mid-1970s, and they were very warmly received there. They were considered elder statesmen and craftsmen of the blues and revered for that. And so they performed solo sets as well as with a local Japanese blues band that were quite steeped in the blues tradition and had obviously done their homework and lived the music itself. And so it was a really powerful experience for Sleepy John Estes and Hammy Nixon. So it was recorded live at the time, released domestically in Japan, but reissued by Delmark Records about 10 to 12 years ago as Sleepy John Estes Live in Japan with Hammy Nixon. So we're going to listen to a tune from that live set. We're going to hear Sleepy John Estes and Hammy Nixon from their sort of duo sets on that Japanese tour. This is a song called You Shouldn't Say That here on CJSR FM 88.5 Senor Blues.

All right, that wraps up the Live Blues Showcase for this edition of Senor Blues, in which we were taking a listen to some live blues recordings from Japan. And so these were mostly done in the 1970s, which was an interesting time, particularly for American blues artists. Unfortunately, blues music wasn't considered very popular commercially or even critically in the 1970s, having been overtaken by the sounds of rock and roll, which itself had its roots in the blues, also soul, R&B, funk music. So the blues was kind of left behind, and so a lot of blues are

order to make ends meet. But fortunately, there were some blues artists that were able to travel to Japan, where they played to very receptive audiences that very much enjoyed their blues. And so we listened to a selection of those recordings on today's Live Blues Showcase. So the song you just heard, that was courtesy of the King of the Blues, the chairman of the board, B.B. King, from an album that was recorded and released in the early 1970s, Live in Japan. We listened to B.B. King doing a tune usually associated with Sonny Boy Williamson II. That was a tune called Eyesight to the Blind, a very powerful performance by B.B. King, which wasn't issued internationally until the late 1990s. Originally, it was only issued in Japan. So from B.B. King's Live in Japan, that was Eyesight to the Blind. Before that, we listened to Otis Rush recorded live in Japan in 1975, backed by rhythm guitarist Jimmy Johnson, who was also a Chicago blues legend in his own right. So we listened to Otis Rush from an album that was released on the Delmark record label called So Many Roads Live in Japan. That was a tune called Crosscut Saw. Before that, we listened to Robert Lockwood Jr., one of my favorite blues musicians, who was associated with Robert Johnson early on in his career, but later went on to become an in-demand session guitarist with the Chess Record Studio in the 1950s, and also had a successful solo career of his own. So in the mid-1970s, he too traveled to Japan to play alongside the Aces, who were once a premier Chicago blues band, playing alongside Little Walter, Junior Wells, and others in the classic post-war Chicago blues tradition. So from an album that was released of their recording of their performances in Japan, that was Blues Live in Japan, we listened to a tune called One Room Country Shack. That particular song actually featured Louis Myers, who was playing rhythm guitar alongside Robert Lockwood Jr. on that tour. That was actually Louis Myers singing lead vocals on that tune. So that was One Room Country Shack by Robert Lockwood Jr. and the Aces. And we started off that set with Sleepy John Estes and Hammy Nixon live in Japan with a tune called You Shouldn't Say That. 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My name is Casamond. Thank you for tuning into this edition of Senor Blues. I had a great time sharing some music with you over the last 2 hours. Stay tuned. I have one more song to share with you before I turn things over to Robin Hebert, who hosts Music Nova, which features some great classical music. So stick around. You want to miss that. Music Nova runs from 9 till 11 a.m. And from 11 till 12 is Alternative Radio, which features speeches from activists. So it's a little taste of what's coming your way on the mighty CJSR this morning. I'll be back 2 weeks from today with a new episode of Senor Blues for your listening pleasure. But in the meantime, to take us out to the top of the hour, we're going to listen to a song from a blues legend who recently celebrated a milestone birthday. I'm talking about Buddy Guy, who turned 90 years young on July 30th. So happy belated birthday to Buddy Guy. We're going to listen to a song from an album that he put out a year ago called Ain't Done With the Blues, another one that was on the Senor Blues Top 10 of 2025. So to take us out to the top of the hour, we're going to hear Buddy Guy doing a tune called Blues on Top. Stay tuned for Music Nova with Robin Hebert coming up next. Until next time, this is Cosmo of Senor Blues saying good blues to you and happy belated birthday, Mr. Buddy Guy.

Yes. Thank you, Cousin and Senor Blues, to get our day off to a wonderful start here on CJSR. And you are listening to volunteer and listener-supported community radio at CJSR 88.5 FM in Edmonton, Alberta, Canada, in Treaty 6 territory, Region 4 of the Métis Nation of Alberta, and around the world at CJSR.com. And this is Musica Nova. I'm Robin Hebert. A lot of great music for you here on the show today, so stay tuned. We're going to start off with this violin concerto in A minor by Giuseppe Tartini. And on the violin we have Nicola Benedetti, and performing with the Scottish Chamber Orchestra, conducted by Christian Kernan.

And we began the show today with Giuseppe Tartini and his violin concerto in A minor. The Scottish Chamber Orchestra, conducted by Christian Kernan, performing, and on the violin, Nicola Benedetti. 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Edvard Grieg, he was born in Bergen, Norway on June 15, 1843. And his mother, a piano teacher, began teaching him piano during his childhood. And by the time he was 15 years old, violinist Ole Bull, who knew the Grieg family, recognized Edvard's natural musical ability and encouraged he be sent to the Leipzig Conservatory. His studies in piano were accompanied by recitals and concerts. In 1860, Edvard Grieg succumbed to lung disease, which would have an impact on his health for the rest of his life. And over the next 2 years, he achieved success as a concert pianist and completed his studies in Leipzig. And he then returned to Bergen, where the early promise of his musical ability was fulfilled in a concert of works for piano. And while in Leipzig, the music of Robert Schumann and Felix Mendelssohn would become an influence on Edvard Grieg. He even heard Clara Schumann perform her late husband's works. By 1863, he moved to Copenhagen, Denmark, meeting several Danish composers, as well as fellow Norwegian composer Richard Norderek, who inspired him to pursue the tradition of Norwegian folk song. And with the influence of the mountain melodies of Norway on his own compositions, Edvard Grieg became Norway's most distinguished composer during the late 19th century. His reputation as a composer, conductor, and pianist made him welcome throughout Europe. He even performed for Queen Victoria at Windsor Castle. And throughout the 1880s and 1890s, he toured extensively as pianist and conductor of his music. His last concert was in England in 1906. Edvard Grieg died on September the 4th, 1907. Edvard Grieg composed his sonata for violin and piano in F major in 1865 at the age of 22. And he performed the premiere with violinist Anders Pettersson, and the work brought significant recognition for Edvard Grieg as a composer. So we're going to hear Edvard Grieg, Sonata Number 1 in F major. And on the violin we have Elbjørg Hemsing, and on the piano Simon Chepeski. So yeah, let's listen to this. And did you know that

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Yes, send the text to 780-492-2577. And I see I have a text already waiting for me from John. Thank you, John. Okay, let's listen to this great music.

0: And we had Albjørg Hemsing on the violin and Simon Chepetsky on the piano. And that was the Sonata No. 1 in F major by Edvard Grieg. 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

And we turn now to Raymond Lüdicke, studied at the Vienna Academy of Music, the Eastman School of Music, and with composer George Crumb at Dartmouth College. In 1981, he began his appointment as associate principal clarinetist with the Toronto Symphony Orchestra, a position he held until 2010. And over the years, he composed a number of orchestral works for the Toronto Symphony Orchestra, including Tales of the Netsilik, with text narrated by Peter Zosky from 1988, and The North Wind's Gift of 1990, which the Toronto Symphony Orchestra performed on their European tour. Raymond Lüdicke has composed theater pieces, chamber music, instrumental music, and has written a number of librettos for operas in addition to his orchestral compositions. The Variations for Piano and Orchestra was a commission from Canadian pianist André Laplante, who gave the premiere in December of 1986. Raymond Lüdicke composed the work in 1985 and gave it the title The Transparency of Time. And here we have André Laplante on the piano, performing with the Winnipeg Symphony Orchestra, conducted by Bramwell Tovey.

Variations for piano and orchestra. The Transparency of Time, composed by Raymond Ludeke, with André Laplante on the piano. The Winnipeg Symphony Orchestra, conducted by Bramwell Tovey, performing. And you're listening to Musica Nova on CJSR 88.5 FM in Edmonton, Alberta, Canada, Treaty 6 Territory, and worldwide at cjsr.com. Through working with Ravi Shankar and Al Araka, non-Western music began to have an influence on Philip Glass's music. During the late 1960s, he would create music with a focus on repetitive patterns and developing a cyclic and modulating technique to achieve an extended rhythmic structure. And many of these works were composed for the Philip Glass Ensemble to perform. And by the 1970s, he began to incorporate these techniques into large-scale works, such as Einstein on the Beach of 1976, which astounded the musical world with its premiere. And prior to the opera was a large-scale work he composed over the years 1971 to 1974, and this was a work for the Philip Glass Ensemble to perform. Music in 12 parts would take hours to perform, as Philip Glass points out, with intermission, about 5.5 hours. Wow, eh? Imagine. Anyway, the composer comments, all of my works, which predate 1976, fall within the highly reductive style known as minimalism. I feel that minimalism can be traced to a fairly specific time frame, from 1965 through 1975, and nearly all of my compositions during this period may be placed in this general category. Music in 12 Parts was to become a kind of catalog of ideas about rhythmic structure. And we're going to hear part 10 of Music in 12 Parts, and here to perform, of course, the Philip Glass Ensemble.

Yes, thus we come to the end, eh? Okay, that was part 10 of Music in 12 Parts. Philip Glass composing and the Philip Glass Ensemble performing there on that particular work. It starts abruptly and ends abruptly because it plays, the whole 12 parts plays consecutively, so that's where that happens. Anyway, okay, you're listening to volunteer and listener-supported community radio. That's CJSR 88.5 FM in Edmonton, Alberta, Canada, in Treaty 6 territory, Region 4 of the Métis Nation of Alberta, and around the world at cjsr.com. I'm going to turn now to a prelude and fugue composed by Maurice Duruflay, who wrote this piece in remembrance of composer and organist Jehan Alain, who died at 29 years of age in World War II. So it's the prelude and fugue Sur le Nom d'Alain. And so here to perform on the organ we have Anna Lapwood.

0: And we heard a Prelude and Fugue by Maurice Duruflé. And on the organ we had Anna Lapwood. And this is Musica Nova on CJSR 88.5 FM in Edmonton, Alberta, Canada, Treaty 6 territory, and around the world at CJSR.com.
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0: Well, our day began with Cosm and Senior Blues at 7 a.m., Coming up next, we have Alternative Radio here on CJSR, hosted by David Barsamyan and featuring interviews with journalists, teachers, scientists, writers, and activists. That'll be followed by Big A Little A with Alex Mackay at 12 noon to 2 p.m. And Shantu Diggs brings us The Purple Room, 2 p.m. to 3 p.m. And Sonny Gomez will follow with If Hooks Could Kill at 3. Then comes Catch the Beat at 4 p.m. to 6 p.m. with Raybot. And David Stone will bring us BPM, 6 p.m. to 8 p.m. And Bhavesh, Trance Time, 8 p.m. to 10 p.m. here on CJSR 88.5 FM. A lot of great music throughout the afternoon and evening here for you. I'm going to turn now to Hugo Elfin and the Swedish Rhapsody No. 1, performed here by the Montreal Symphony Orchestra, conducted by Charles Dutoit.

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0: In terms of the outcome of the First World War, land empires lose and maritime empires win. The Germans lose, the Ottomans lose, the Russians, they also lose. And the fact that the land empires lose, the fact that Germany loses, is relevant to the rise of National Socialism. In the late 19th century, empire was all but totally unquestionable. It was the way things were, and it was the way things had been for centuries.
1: That's Timothy Snyder, and this is Alternative Radio. I'm David Barsamyan. This edition of AR features Timothy Snyder on the world of empire. From the ancient world to modern times, tyrants had dreams of empire, and they would realize those dreams through conquest. The purpose of empire is to expropriate the land, labor, raw materials, and markets for the imperial hegemon. Language is a factor. Euphemisms like freedom, democracy, and liberation are deployed to cover the nefarious activities of the dominant power, in this case, the United States. Sending in the Marines and aerial bombardment is always an option, but Washington also uses boycotts, blockades, and sanctions to bring to heel designated enemies. When not directly intervening militarily, the United States also exercises control and domination through a series of quislings, local collaborators. The world of empire exists with new shapes and forms. Our guest today is Timothy Snyder. He's professor of European history at the University of Toronto. He's the author of many books, including Black Earth, Our Malady, and On Tyranny. And now, Timothy Snyder.
0: There are a couple of very fundamental reasons why we have to start with the notion of empire. You can't really understand how you get to Leninism, Stalinism, or how you get to fascism, National Socialism, without understanding the world of empire that came before. You probably already are considering, given the world that we're living in, the various ways that parliamentary democracies or republics can break down and become other kinds of regimes. You might be thinking that one reason why this happens is that the nation itself had a certain proclivity to decline in this direction, that there's a German exceptionalism or a Russian exceptionalism or an American exceptionalism which leads people in this direction. You might be thinking that it has to do with the

wrong ideology, that people get the wrong ideas in their heads, and as a result of that, politics changes. You might be thinking that it has to do with an economic catastrophe, that after a Great Depression or a world financial crisis, regimes collapse and change. Or you might be thinking that it has to do with some kind of national trauma, a defeat in war, humiliation. I'm not saying that any of these ideas are completely wrong. What I am saying is that all of these explanations have to do with a larger scale. They have to do with the global scale, whether it has to do with international relations or the scale of the ideologies or the nature of the economic problem or the nature of the trauma, all of these turn out to be global. And so the explanations that we have tend to focus on the national scale, but I don't think you can actually explain these sorts of transitions without a global scale involved. So all the ways in which we might be trying to explain the rise of totalitarianism must have to do with the global scale. These transitions tend to be connected with the imperial legacy. They tend to be connected with the basic, what I think is the basic question of contemporary politics, which is, what is the right form of politics after empire? Or can you do democracy without empire? Those are not easy questions. Another way that the imperial past directly matters is a legacy of inequality and exploitation. That's a legacy of empire. And then, of course, there's also the issue of imitation, that if there is a legacy of empire, then that can be the thing that we imitate moving into the future. So, the age of empire. We have to have a sense of what empire was for the reasons that I've given you, but also just because it's the dominant feature of about 500 years of world history. We can't really understand the history of the world in the 20th century without the previous five centuries or so. And I think it's not really arguable that the main feature, or at least a major feature of the history of the previous 500 years, was the empire. So by empire, what do I have in mind? And here, it's very important to understand that there are different kinds of state forms. And here, I'm going to fight against a general, lazy, lackadaisical tendency of the last, let's say, 35 years or so, which is to say that history is essentially over, you know, for better or for worse, this is it. That idea has become very central, and it's important to strip that away because one can't understand the possibility of a change of internal regime unless one realizes that history contains lots of possibilities. And what one has to understand is that changes of regime inside a country are very often connected to a change in world order. Consider the politics of the United States of America. And in the United States of America, you can see that changes in the structure of domestic politics are accompanied by, let's call them, queries about the nature of the world order. Is it acceptable to invade other countries and abduct heads of state? Is it acceptable to talk about recolonizing other people's colonies? Let's put it very generously, there's a conversation in the United States about the nature of the world order, which is directly related to the kind of authoritarian regime change which is underway inside the United States. We can't handle the question of domestic politics and radical change without having a sense of what empire is. The whole rhetoric of this question is phrased around the balance between a republic and an empire. If you have seen the Star Wars movies, they are framed entirely around the classical question of republic and empire. It is no accident that the good guys are from a republic which falls and the bad guys are from an empire which rises. The notion is that there is an alternative between republic and empire, and that for an empire to rise, a republic must fall. That these are the two possible alternatives. One intellectual binary which can be helpful is to think of a republic and an empire as being alternatives. We get this, of course, from the history of Rome, where republics and empires alternated. And in this binary, you would then think of a republic as having citizens, whereas in an empire, you would tend to have subjects.
Another way to think about the difference between empire and republic

is center and periphery. So in a republic, in principle, all of the areas are equal. There isn't a metropole, which is the center of everything, and then provinces, which don't matter. Whereas in an empire, there tends to be a metropole, a big city where the wealth and power is concentrated, and an unselfconsciously unequal relationship with the periphery, with the rest of the territory. So then we have to ask, how old is this notion of empire? Has politics always been this way? I want to note that even though today I'm going to be talking about empires, it's important to remember that these are not the only forms of politics possible. We're about to go through 3,000 years of history very quickly, and then 500 years of history less quickly. And when we follow a narrative line like this, you could get the impression that all there was in the world the entire time that I'm talking was empire, and that the only form of politics that is possible, therefore, must be this unequal form of politics. That is not necessarily the case. Alongside the forms of polities that I'm talking about, there were other kinds of political organizations as well. And that right from the beginning of politics, there were alternatives to the kinds of systems that I'll be talking about. I'm about to start with ancient Mesopotamia very quickly, but even as in Mesopotamia, they were forming city-states and then empires, walled cities with huge temples and concentrations of power. There were also, at the same time, other people, for example, north of the Black Sea in what's now Ukraine, who seemed to have much more decentralized forms of politics without visible centers of power, and where the relations between men and women, for example, seem to have been very different. Let's move on to actual empire then. The first kinds of polities we know about look pretty imperial. They are the city-states of Mesopotamia, today's Iraq, a bit into Iran. The first major empire that we know about is called the Akkadian Empire, arises around 2300 BC. That empire is paradigmatically the sort of thing I was just talking about, major cities, cities asserting unequal relations over other cities, cities able to extract wealth from people who are working in very unequal relationships in the countryside. And here comes another very important feature, which is directly connected to empire from the beginning, and that is writing. So in the ancient Mesopotamian city-states, and then in Sumeria and the Akkadian Empire, and then in the Persian and Assyrian empires that followed, there was writing. Writing seems to be directly implicated in imperial forms of rule from the beginning. The more pastoral, nomadic, decentralized, contemporary kinds of political entities were illiterate or had very limited forms of written communication, whereas writing seems to have allowed for not only more complicated commercial relationships, which is where it seems to have begun as a way to record debts, but also to allow for an imperial bureaucracy. Writing allows for imperial organization. It also allows for the creation of a class of scribes or bureaucrats, because of course, not everybody is literate. You don't get to situations where very many people are literate until the 20th century. It's when writing becomes and reading become general, arguably, that something like mass politics or even democracy in a mass sense become possible. Literacy has existed for, 5,000 years plus, but for almost all of that 5,000 years, it has been the property of a very, very small number of people, scribes, bureaucrats, priests. So writing allows for the creation of organizational power. So empire is economic, it's about exploitation. Empire is organizational, it's about a center that is organizationally superior to the places it conquers, but it's also about legacy. There's a symbolic aspect. Okay, so there was a powerful antique notion of the translation of empire, where the notion was that there was one empire, it was replaced by another empire, it was replaced by another empire. So you would have an Akkadian empire, then you might have a Persian empire, an Assyrian empire, and then we get to the Greeks. For many people, the Greeks would be the enlightened contrast with these early empires.
Whereas these early empires, you know, from the Greek point of view, were barbarian and despotic and had, and their learning was limited. The Greeks, actually the 4th century Greeks, the Greeks were something else. The Greeks were democrats. The Greeks were the founders of science and math and so on. Now, upon inspection, this breaks down pretty quickly. It was the Mesopotamians who did much of the heavy lifting when it comes to math and astronomy. But there's a very specific point with the Greeks which I want you to grasp. It is true, of course, that in some of the Greek city-states, there was democracy. It's a cliche, but there's a reason why we use a Greek word for democracy. However, democracy in Greek city-states, where they had it, was a matter for the citizens. And there are two points about the citizens that I want you to think about when we think about blurring now the notion between a republic and an empire, or when we think about this larger historical problem of how you do a democracy which is not imperial. The first thing to think about is that inside a Greek city-state, not everybody was a citizen, right? The women, obviously not. The slaves, obviously not. And not even all of the non-slaves. So the citizens were a minority. They were a voting minority. They did, in fact, have debates. They did, in fact, model and exemplify some of the things that we think of as positive about democracy. But the citizens were a limited class of the population of a city-state. That's the first thing I want you to notice. The second thing I want you to notice is that to be a citizen meant that you were allowed to colonize other places. One of your rights as a citizen was to colonize places beyond your own city-state. And of course, from your point of view as a citizen, that is a very important right. That could be a very nice thing for you to do. However, it illustrates very nicely the connection between democracy and empire. The people who have the right to vote are the same people who have the right to take land when there's conquest. Those things in Greece were integrally, organically connected. This brings us to Rome. So Rome is, at least in the English-speaking world, Rome is the paradigmatic empire. Rome is what brings us this binary opposition between republic and empire, which is so important in our language and perhaps in our practice. Okay, what other very important idea does Rome bring us, students? Yeah, okay, bigger, grander, yes, definitely true, the Senate, yes, the multi-chambered parliaments, absolutely, but very broadly, when I say Rome, what do you think of? Yes. What happens to Rome? It falls. That's what I was looking for. Thank you. So Rome doesn't really fall, by the way. Rome is transformed by the people who come into Rome. People who are from today's Ukraine, Goths and Huns, transform the Roman Empire. They run it for a while by themselves. There is no moment when Rome falls. The reason why everyone loves the notion of the fall of Rome, And this is worth noticing, again, for today's politics, is that if Rome fell, then you get to have a very clear question about why it fell. And at the time, the popular answer was, it fell because of the Christians, because Rome had converted officially in the 4th century to Christianity. So a very popular answer at the time was, Rome falls because of the Christians. The Christians made us weak. The Christians led us to abandon the proper gods. We weren't making the right sacrifices. It's the Christians' fault. But the point of this is that if something falls, then someone must be to blame. So today when people talk about empires falling, it's usually not the Christians who are to blame, but in fact it's usually the Christians who are doing the blaming, at least on our continent. But somebody has to be to blame. Who is to blame for the fall of the Roman Empire? Who is to blame for the fall of the United States? One of the things we have to know about empire is the way that we think about empire, implicitly or half explicitly, and how that affects the way we think about our own situation. And this is going to be, by the way, very relevant to Italian fascism and German National Socialism. The Roman Empire, even when it does cease to control West European politics, it continues for another 1,000 years in the East with its capital in Constantinople. The Roman Empire doesn't actually cease to exist until Constantinople is conquered by the Ottomans in 1453. So roughly 1,000 years on. Okay, so now let's take a step back. In these classical empires we've been talking about, the bodies of water were the Tigris and the Euphrates rivers, and the world ended at what we now call the Persian Gulf. Or they were
the Mediterranean Sea and the Black Sea. The Atlantic, which was just called Ocean, was

terrifying and unknown, right? So when the Romans conquered Britain and they went across the English Channel, they were touching ocean, and that was thought of being something which was incredibly courageous, like to the point of being foolhardy, because the Mediterranean everyone knew. And the Black Sea was very difficult, but it was familiar. But ocean, the Atlantic, was terrifying and unknown. And I'm noting this because this is going to be a major difference between the Romans, the Greeks, and everyone before, and then what is going to come next. Okay, so when Rome breaks, there is the emergence of Islam and Islamic states. And what that means is that the North African part of the Roman Empire breaks away and becomes something else. So Rome was an empire around the Mediterranean and further east. Christianity in Europe is something different because the Roman Empire converts to Christianity, but then after the Roman Empire ceases to control Western Europe, the Northern African part becomes Muslim, mostly. There are big exceptions, of course. Christians in Egypt, Jews, of course. But in general, Northern Africa, which had been part of Rome and securely Christian, becomes something else. And so the story of European empire, or the story really of the creation of Europe, is the story of north of the Mediterranean. And I mention this just because it's a huge historical break. This whole notion of Europe, which may seem permanent and age-old and so on, has to do with the break between Islam and Christianity, which happens around the time that Roman power is ceasing to function. So after Roman power ceases to function, Christianity continues to spread northward into Europe, even when Roman power is no longer a factor. And this leads to the creation of a number of early medieval European kingdoms. The creation of these European states, which were in rivalry among one another, led to a reaction in the north on the part of the people that we call the Vikings. And the Vikings are the people from Europe who carry out the first, let's call it, mini-globalization. The Vikings from roughly the year 750 to roughly the year, let's say, 1100, are present in Greenland, Iceland, of course Scandinavia, where they're from, all the way through Europe and into much of Asia and the Middle East, and also a bit in Northern Africa. In one way or another, for those 400 or 500 years, Scandinavians, with their maritime technology, are able to spread around the world. That is the forerunner of the major European age of exploration. The difference between this and the previous empires is that in the coming European Age of Empire, exploration is going to go across ocean, across the Atlantic Ocean, across the Pacific Ocean. That's going to be the main difference. The primary causes of this have to do with disease technology and the Ottoman Empire. The period of the Black Death begins in 1346 and wipes out roughly a third of the European population. And in the recovery from the Black Death, there's also a major economic revival and economic transformation. The second thing which happens has to do with the year 1453. In 1453, the Ottoman Empire takes Byzantium. This has a huge effect on world trade. Up until that time, the main way that Europeans could trade with the world was a land route, which would go from Europe in various ways across the Near East or across the steppe into China, into East Asia. When the Ottoman Empire takes Constantinople in 1453, Constantinople is, of course, today Istanbul. This is one of the last steps in the creation of a vast Near Eastern and European empire, which now controls the trade routes to China. Okay, so 1453 is a turning point in economic history for this reason as well. And then the final thing which happens is that the Hundred Years' War in Europe come to an end in 1453 as well. Okay, so in 1453, Europe is recovering from war. Europe is recovering from plague. And the major trade route to the rest of the world has been blocked.
by the Islamic Ottoman Empire. In addition to the technology of improved ships and navigation, those are the factors which allow for the exploration of the world and the Age of Empire, which is our major subject.

Okay. So to jump ahead to what this means, the main thing which happens now is that five quite small European countries come over the course of the next 400, 500 years to control or to at least dominate, establish some kind of form of economic or political hegemony over much of the rest of the world. Tiny countries come to control huge swaths of the world by way of maritime power. And what's different about these empires from previous empires is that they depend upon ships crossing oceans, and they are not contiguous. So the British Empire, the Dutch Empire, the Portuguese Empire don't necessarily touch one another. Okay? That may seem like a small thing, but it's something which is enabled by the global scale. Other empires are going to join this, but our main players here are going to be these small European countries. This all begins with an attempt, as I said, to reestablish trade. What do you do to get to Asia if you can no longer walk or take a horse? Well, there are two possible ways. You can go down around Africa, which is what Vasco da Gama does in 1494, or you can head west across ocean, right, across the Atlantic, and that's what Christopher Columbus did in 1492. In both cases, the motivation was trade. It was to get to markets that people already knew existed in Asia. In both cases, the consequence was the creation of empires in the New World, as it was called, because what we now call North America and South America were not known to Europeans, and also in Africa, as Europeans go around Africa, and also in Asia. So the first two countries who were successful in this are the Portuguese, number one, and the Spanish. The Portuguese and the Spanish both control, reach, and control large parts of what's now South America. Spain destroys other empires, the empires of the Aztecs and the Incas. There were roughly 10 million people in these domains, and roughly 90% of them are killed. The Portuguese control what's now Brazil and other parts of South America, but the Portuguese also

0: now Brazil and other parts of Latin, of South America. But the Portuguese also, because they go around the Cape, they go around Africa, they make their way to India, they manage to establish colonies and trade presence in Africa and in Asia as well. In the late 16th century and 17th century, the Dutch and their East India Company largely supplant the Portuguese in Asia. For a time, it's the Dutch who are the major maritime power in the world. And this, by the way, is an example of a phenomenon which I'm going to mention now in case I forget to mention it later. There are lots of nice little European countries now. And, you know, like Belgium or like the Netherlands, they may not remind you in the first conversation that they used to have incredibly advanced and exploitative imperial relationships with much of the world. And I'm just noting that, right? Because like in this post-imperial world, one of the things which happens in Europe in general is that all the European countries go back to, oh yes, well, we've always been like little tiny countries in Europe, and mainly, you know, we've been nice to each other, except for those world wars. And the world wars were a bad thing, but we've learned from them. And what doesn't happen very often in European history is connect those world wars to a world of empire, of which they were the last stage, incidentally. And in the Second World War is in large measure an attempt to recreate something like an empire, right, on these models. The Dutch are just a wonderful example of this, because if you go to the Netherlands and you go to art museums, you see this spectacularly good art, which is largely about trade and ships and the nice things that bourgeois households get because of this trade. And that amazing art is all a result of this moment, but it's now within a national framework somehow, right? It's a Dutch art museum. It's not a museum of the Netherlands and the world. It's a Dutch art museum. The same goes, you know, for Belgium. What could the Belgians have possibly done wrong? Well, they established one of the most extraordinarily exploitative relationships in the history of the modern world with Congo. But when you get to a Belgian art museum, everything is framed in a national way, and it's hard to understand what these relationships actually are.
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0: Okay. Slavery. It's important to understand that, so far as we can tell, slavery has been present from the beginning, and that political organizations have tended to be in the business of enslaving people and selling them. Or trading them for something shiny. This goes back way before the world empires that I'm talking about. So there will be changes in slavery when it becomes a global phenomenon. But in order to understand the global phenomenon, it's also important to recognize that slavery is present essentially everywhere you look in history until quite recently. And sadly, even in the modern world, it's much more present than one would like to think. But in the histories of smaller states and larger states, you see that there's a very distinct moment often where some sort of clan finds a way to enslave people around them and to sell them for something that they want. And this is a fairly universal tendency in modern world history. What happens then is that sometimes these enslaving relationships become more profitable when someone else comes into the picture who creates an external demand for slaves. A very important example of this is the case of Eastern Europe in the 700s and 800s and 900s, when the Vikings from Scandinavia, they made a tremendous amount of profit by going into what is now northwestern Russia, the Baltics, Belarus, and Ukraine, and enslaving people at scale and selling them southwards by way of intermediaries to Islamic empires who had demand for the people who we might now see as Europeans were trading other Europeans into Asia for silver. This is just one example, though, of a general phenomenon. If my clan is enslaving your clan, and then it turns out that there's a lot of money to be made, I will keep enslaving your clan, and I will do it more ambitiously in order to make that money. And this is just this is a pattern, unfortunately, which is general. What happens with, let's call it globalization, is the technology of movement becomes more impressive.

0: then the technology of the slave trade also becomes more impressive, and people are carried for longer and longer distances to make these profits. I say all of this because if we don't understand that slavery was already a well-established form of human activity before we get to the age of empire, we can't really understand how slavery becomes so important, because these are transitional stages. So now we'll get to the global history of slavery, which largely has to do with Africa and the New World. Okay, a couple of things about Africa. So the first thing is that in Africa in the 19th century, there was a state system. That state system had largely survived the first few centuries of European colonialism. Because in contemporary discussions of slavery, what often happens is people say, oh, well, the Europeans, they did this terrible thing and they enslaved Africans. And yes, they did a terrible thing, they enslaved Africans. But you can only understand that if you know that slavery had been part of human history before that. It's not like they invented it, they just did it at a much larger scale. And then one of the counterarguments is, oh no, it was the Africans' fault, because look, the Africans enslaved one another. Yes, the Africans did enslave one another, and so did everybody else, pretty much over the course of human history, right? So one has to understand that, like, things get bigger, they grow to a larger scale, and the transatlantic slave trade is, you know, from a contemporary ethical point of view, an atrocity on a much larger scale than previous forms of slavery. But it can only exist because of the traditions and the political possibilities that were already there. Okay, so what happens then is that slavery, which had been a Black Sea phenomenon, a Mediterranean phenomenon, suddenly becomes an Atlantic phenomenon as the technology changes and as the possibilities change. And much of the slaving takes place in Africa, with some Africans exploiting other Africans, or with often Arab slave traders organizing things, but for what is now a much larger economic demand, which is in the New World. Many of the things which are coming from the New World, and for which human beings will be enslaved on the scale of millions, are not, strictly speaking, necessary. They're things that we enjoy. And I just mention this because, like, enjoyment and pleasure are always important factors in human history, and they're not necessarily the ones that we're the most self-aware about. And so, like, the things that we're addicted to, the things that we really like, the things that start to seem necessary to us, those may be the engines of dramatic changes, even though we don't necessarily notice it because, oh, this is just something that I like. In order to see how this all works, the cruelty and the oppressiveness and the mass death and trauma involved in slavery has to do with trade in things like sweeteners, sugar, right, molasses, things that made life more pleasant, but which weren't necessarily, strictly speaking, necessary. So with the opening of the Atlantic and with all of the money which could be made in the New World, slavery then becomes a much larger phenomenon. It becomes a much more African phenomenon. And the key centuries here are the 17th and the 18th century. For the colonization of Africa, though, there's an irony of the slave trade, and that is this. In the 17th and 18th centuries, when the slave trade becomes tremendously important for the Spanish, the Portuguese, and then later for the English colonizers of the New World, during that period, the trade with Africa in human beings is largely on the coasts. So it would be on the coasts that the Europeans would interact with whoever was providing them with the slaves, right? This did not require any penetration of the African continent. So during the slave trade, of course, slavery exacerbated, worsened, in some cases brought down interior African political units, but the contact points were on the coast. And I have to set this up because there's an irony which I need you to understand now. Over the course of the 18th century, some of the important European states abandoned slavery and the slave trade. France in 1794, the British in a longer process from 1807 to 1833, the Ottoman Empire in the third quarter of the 19th century. Over the course of the 19th century, most European powers ceased to allow the slave trade and then eventually emancipate slaves or make slavery illegal. What happens then is that the European trade with Africa, which had been in slaves on the coast, becomes a penetration of Africa for other goods. So it's the end of the slave trade, which is a precondition for what becomes the race, what's called the race for Africa, in the last quarter of the 19th century, where Europeans become aware of other resources. The ivory trade was hugely important in all of this, but also palm and oils. And so things that people need, but also things that people wanted, become the subject of a more and more thorough European penetration of Africa over the course of about two decades, the 1880s and the 1890s at the end of the 19th century. And this is post-slave trade. It's what happens after the slave trade is over. This brings us to Britain and France. The last two major world powers in chronological order are the British and the French. Then, of course, Canadian history is all about the contest between the British and the French and how that turns out. So the first English colonies are quite late, relatively speaking, in North America, the 1580s or so. The British are in the shadow of the Dutch until pretty deep into the 17th century. The point where British and French preponderance was decided was the Seven Years' War of 1756 to 1763, after which Canada and India both shift to being chiefly under British hegemony. And then it's also in North America where you have, in the American War of Independence in 1776, the first European-on-European anti-colonial struggle. There will be others after that. The American Revolutionary War is an interesting example of European settlers who are revolting against the main European power, which is Great Britain, using what we would now call an anti-colonial line of argumentation. It's not just important because it begins the history of the United States, and with the British removed, so after not so much the Revolutionary War, but after the War of 1812, the British are essentially removed from the United States part of the North American continent, which allows the Americans to proceed very quickly westward over the course of the 19th century, very quickly westward across the Pacific. So it's important for that reason, but it's also important for the reason that I mentioned earlier with respect to the Greeks. So the American founders were students of Greece and Rome. They were Enlightenment thinkers. And you can see in the early American state the same tension, broadly speaking, that one sees in Athens or in the Greek city-states. Namely, that yes, unlike the British Empire, the United States of America was established as a constitutional republic where the predominant political condition was meant to be a condition of citizenship. However, it reproduces, roughly speaking, it reproduces the condition that one finds in ancient Greece, which is, yes, we are citizens, we're not subjects of a king, but not everybody is a citizen, and there's slavery. The arguments that Americans made on behalf of slavery were very often precisely that the Greeks had slaves and the Romans had slaves, and it's an integral part of having a republic or a democracy to have slavery. The debates in the 1840s and 1850s leading up to the Civil War, those kinds of arguments were very often made. And they were made after the Civil War, and in fact, they're being made today as well. That, so yes, it's a republic and there are citizens, but not everybody is a citizen. Women obviously can't vote. People without property can't vote. And of course, slaves can't vote. That's the starting condition of the American Republic. And I say this because Republic and Empire, it's a binary conceptually, but it's not necessarily a binary in history. You can be a republic and you can also have imperial tendencies, right? And so the question is, can you actually get all the way to a republic? Can you, and if so, like, doesn't that require you understanding your own imperial history? So, I mean, again, I'll just toss this out as a possible connection to the events of the day. But when ICE is invading American cities now, does this not look like some kind of late-stage imperialism? Does it not look a little bit like an empire which, in addition to considering other countries it might invade and so on, is also having it out against its own history, where the people who identify themselves with the original settlers, which is what the word American can often mean in a white supremacist environment, that where the people who identify themselves with the original settlers are saying, well, the rest of you are not American, or the rest of you don't belong here. And I mean, I raise these as questions, right? I mean, these are fresh things, and so there aren't clear answers. But might that not be one answer to the question of what happens after empire, which is that you just keep doing it? Now, I want to move to the European continent. And we're now reaching the point where some of this will start to have some more obvious relevance to what happens in the totalitarian 20th century. The French Revolution also bears within it a very obvious tension between the notion of a republic and an empire. That tension is expressed in French history in the alternation between the state forms of republic and empire, explicitly or implicitly. And from the beginning, it's expressed in the immediate transition from a revolution made in the name of creating a republic into the Napoleonic Wars. And the particular way that it comes out in French history is the notion that we are simultaneously liberating the entire French nation. And as we do that, we are bringing liberation to other people abroad, right? Which is, of course, a very attractive idea. That you know, you can simultaneously free yourself, and part of freeing yourself is that you create a mass army, and then that mass army goes out and defeats the noble, feudal, limited armies of other countries, and then what you're bringing to them is liberation. That is an appealing political idea, and it's a slightly different way that republic and empire can be connected from the very beginning. That if I have done such a wonderful job of liberating myself, I have had a national revolution, that makes me the lodestar, the example for everyone else. And if I'm invading them, I cannot possibly be doing anything else besides liberating them, because I have this political knowledge which no one else has. And so the early 19th century, the Napoleonic Wars, reveal that particular way of doing a politics of republic, which can also feel like a politics of empire. Napoleon, of course, said that he was out to clear empire away from Europe. And he did defeat empires, and he did destroy ancient entities like the Holy Roman Empire in the middle of Europe, which had existed for centuries and centuries. He did do those things, and then he put his brothers-in-law in charge. Putting your brother-in-law in power is not exactly the same thing as liberating people. The point, though, is the tension here. A republic is created, and the very first thing, or one of the very first things that republic does, is that it liberates other countries. Liberation, in quotes. And over the course of the 19th century, the French pioneer a version of politics, which will be called Bonapartism. Bonapartism means, I have come to power, and democratic reforms maybe are desirable, but they seem very difficult to me. But I have an idea, and that is I'm going to invade another country. Okay, so I'm putting this a little bit cynically, but what Bonapartism means is that you take the attraction of democratic politics, but rather than going through the painstaking process of the democratization of your own society, you direct that energy at some other country. And by a kind of logical magic, the fact that you're intervening in another country in the name of democracy must mean that you yourself are a democracy. Because if you weren't, you wouldn't be intervening in their country in the name of democracy. Okay, there's a flaw in that logic, but it's a very powerful political logic. And it's pioneered by the French, but then it's taken up about a decade later in a slightly more cynical but interesting form by the Germans. What's special about the Germans? What's special about the Germans historically is that you'll notice they weren't on the list of those small European countries which had major world empires. The Germans do in the 19th century have a presence. They have a presence in the Pacific. They have two zones of colonization in Africa. But they do not take part in this major wave from the, let's say, the 1490s to the 1890s of European colonization of the New World, Africa, and Asia. There is no Germany. There is no German state until January of 1871, when the Germans defeat the French, and when they take this Bonapartist logic to the next level. In the Bonapartist logic, I say, we are a democracy, we are a republic, and therefore we're going to help other people become a democracy or a republic. What Bismarck does is that he takes the democracy part out. What he says is, we are a nation, and therefore it is our destiny to bring together everyone who belongs to our nation inside Europe. That, again, it can seem progressive because you're saying, I'm bringing the nation together. But interestingly, what's missing from it is any notion of equality. The Bismarckian solution to German unification was to say, by way of military power and dramatic military victories, I'm going to solve the national question. And the victories were dramatic. The defeat of the Habsburg monarchy first, the defeat of the French later on. These were dramatic military victories which allowed one German state, Prussia, to become the center of a larger unification project, which is completed in the Hall of Mirrors in Versailles in January 1871. The point is that what Bismarck does, and this is his major innovation, and this is also very pregnant, has consequences for the future, is that he says, I'm going to unify the nation by way of military force. It's the military force which becomes the crucial thing. There's actually no notion that it has anything to do with democracy for anybody. It's just the nation. So the category of the nation replaces the category of the republic or of a democracy. Bismarck doesn't claim to be founding a democracy. He's against it. What he's doing is he's establishing a Reich. He's establishing an empire. But it's an empire for the German people, right? The German word for empire, which is Reich, becomes the name of the German state. It doesn't even pretend to be a republic or to be a democracy. So that is the imperial logic coming home. And it's coming home in a very important place, which is Germany. Because Germany, by the end of the 19th century, it's surpassing the English to becoming the most important industrial power in the world. And so the logic of German unification is also partly a logic of markets, and the logic of German imperialism after German unification is also going to be partly a logic of markets. There are a few things that I want you just to catch from all of this. The first is that this has largely been a history of small European domains who, for a period, controlled large parts of the globe. Portugal, Spain, the Netherlands, England, Belgium to some extent, these countries end up controlling for quite a long time much of the world. And second point, this is how globalization happened. I think in general, when we say or hear the word globalization, we think of something universal, or we think of something out of time. But this globalization was a historical process which took roughly half a millennium. And that is the globalization that we had. We can't go back and make a different globalization. The globalization that we had and have was an imperial globalization. That is how it happened. And it's the one from which we work when we start in the 20th century or the 21st. Third point. I want you to notice the difference between the land empires and the sea empires. They are different, and they tend to be different structurally because in a land empire, there's usually a center, and then you have a gradual spread or a gradual decline of prestige and wealth as you go away from the center. So the Ottoman Empire, Istanbul is the center. In the Russian Empire, Petersburg is the center. There's a center, and then there's a kind of fading away. And that fading away also concerns identity. And this is typical. Who is a Russian, right, is a question that the Russians have a terrible time, in fact, have not figured out. And part of that has to do with the legacy of a land empire, where the changes from one tribe, one clan, later one nation to another can seem more gradual. In a maritime empire, that's not the case. If you're the British later controlling India, you have a very clear idea who you are, who you're cooperating with and educating, and the much larger everybody else. It's not gradual the way that it is with a land empire. And this also means that practically, when a maritime empire breaking up has a kind of clarity that a land empire breaking up might not have. So when the British and the French, when they lose their possessions, those possessions are gone. I mean, there might be a moment of, you might struggle for them, right? When the Dutch lose Indonesia after the Second World War, they fight, they try to keep it. Right, but once they've lost it, they've lost it. Whereas in a land empire, if you lose some territory in the border regions, there's always the thought that perhaps we could get those back, right? Because it's just right next door to us. Whereas when you're the French and you lose Vietnam, the notion that you're going to go back to Vietnam seems pretty distant. But you get my point. When it's a maritime empire and you lose and you're pushed out, it's a much more distant prospect that you're going to return. Whereas with a land empire, you're always thinking, well, you know, it's just right there. I can see it. And it was just ours. Okay, so that's a structural thing. And that structural thing brings me into a contingency, which I want you to understand, because it's crucial for what happens in the history of the 20th century. And that is the nature of the First World War. The First World War is a world war because the contestants are world powers. The horrifying scale of destructiveness of the First World War has to do with the fact that the powers concerned are able to gather wealth and also to a considerable extent humans from all over the world. And then in a terrible 4 years, they bring that wealth and those humans together and they fight this war on a very small bit of territory. And that's a general description of the horror of the First World War. In terms of the outcome of the First World War, land empires lose and maritime empires win. The Germans lose, the Ottomans lose, the Russians, they also lose in the sense that their state breaks up and they have a revolution. And the maritime empires, the British and the French, they win. Okay, and that's just a contingent fact. And it's an important contingent fact because it means that while you have one kind of decolonization, right, what happens to the Ottoman Empire? What happens to the Russian Empire? The question of decolonization for the British and the French possessions doesn't really arise until after the Second World War. And the fact that Germany loses is relevant to the rise of National Socialism. And so this is, I think, where I wanted to leave you, except with one final thought. And in some way or another, we've covered about 4,000 years, or we've covered 400 or 500 years of imperialism. So you may live in a world where it seems like we're in it constantly in the present, or where history is over, past may not seem to matter. But however that may be, in the late 19th century, in the world in which Hitler was born, Lenin was born, Stalin was born, Churchill was born, in the world in which that generation of people was born, empire was all but totally unquestionable. It was the way things were, and it was the way things had been for centuries. It was normal. So whatever sense of normality you have about this thing that we have now, try to empathetically imagine that they had that sense about empire. And perhaps in a much more deep-rooted way, because whatever we have now has not lasted for very long, whereas empire, a world of empire, had been going on for half a millennium. And so that means that if you think about the life trajectories of, let's say, a Hitler, it's not surprising that Hitler grew up reading fictional stories about the American West. It's not surprising that Hitler imagined that Germany should be a world power the way that the British were a world power, because that was normal. That was the way that things were. It's also not surprising that when Lenin thinks about communism, he thinks about it not on a national scale, but on a world scale, because that was a perfectly logical way to approach the problem. There's a reason why Lenin thought that if there was going to be a revolution, it could be and indeed had to be a world revolution. And that was because globalization had been created by 400 or 500 years of empire. So the very different kinds of ideologies in the period after the First World War, they're not just ideologies which are, you know, self-consistent or contradictory or different from one another or mirroring one another. They also have to do with a biographical experience. And the biographical experience is growing up in the 1880s or 1890s, or early 20th century, in a world of empire, in what, so to speak, had always been a world of empire, and then passing through the First World War and seeing many of those empires come down, and then imagining what could come next. And there are different answers to that question of what can come next after empire. Equality is one answer. Another empire is another answer. There are different kinds of answers, but to see the 20th century and the 21st, we have to set the stage in this way. All right. Thank you very much.
1: 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Special thanks to the Monk School of Global Affairs at the University of Toronto. Joe Rich is our general manager and editor. I'm David Barsamyan. Thank you for listening.
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3: Dene. Dene. The translation of the word Dene in English is people, all people, indigenous and non-indigenous. The Dene are spread out across North America, from Alaska to New Mexico. This is the largest indigenous language group in North America. Dene is used to name Ward D because it includes the Denisuhline, Tsut'ina, Beaver and Dene Dog groups. These groups live in Alberta and have come to Edmonton in the past to trade and today to live and raise their families. Dene. The translation of the word Dene in English is people, all people, indigenous and non-indigenous.
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2: In the spirit of reconciliation, we would like to take a second to acknowledge that the land on which we are broadcasting from is a traditional meeting ground and home for many Indigenous peoples, including the Cree, Salto, Blackfoot, Nakota Sioux, Métis, and many more.
1: We would also like to acknowledge that both Indigenous and settler folk are all treaty people, and we all have a responsibility in upholding the original intentions of those treaties to respect and honor the land we inhabit and the First Peoples here.

0: Billy.
1: Oh, what happened?
0: I mean, I woke up and I started breathing air.
1: Well, that's good.
0: 40 years ago.
1: Oh, no.
0: Oh, Lordy Lou.
1: What are we listening to?
0: What did we just hear, by the way?
1: That was The Fall, L.A., off of their, I believe it's 1985 album, This Nation's Saving Grace.
0: 1985, good year.
1: Good year. Lots of good things came out that year.
0: Yeah.
1: I'm looking at one of them right now.
0: The Sisters of Mercy record behind me?
1: No, you.
0: Oh! Well, by golly, my name's Lex.
1: I'm Derek.
0: And this is Big A, Little A. Christian Stahl may show up. Who knows?
1: Who knows? Who knows?
0: You're listening to the mighty CJSR 88.5 FM on your radio dial if you're on Treaty 6 in Edmonton. Of course, around the earth at CJSR.com and in the Alpha Draconis star system, broadcasting to our lizard overlords at ICKE 47-4.
1: Cool. You have to say that fast, right? Or else the gun's trained on you, right?
0: Did I say that really fast?
1: One time you said that.
0: Yeah. ICKE 47-4.
1: There you go.
0: Derek is on the show today as our very special guest.
1: Your special is right.
0: You're playing. You know what? We'll get to what you're playing.
1: We'll get to that.
0: But if you've never heard Big A, Little A before, I don't know where you've been. Perhaps you were incubated in a fraternity and this is your first time out of a hot tub.
1: Bro.
0: But by golly, this is a great I don't know. You'll see. And the guy who created it, our dear friend, David Finkelman, is actually going to tell you what it's all about because clearly I can't.
1: Oh, no.
2: It is Saturday. And you've just begun listening to Big A, Little A, Welcome to the show. Welcome to the show. Big A, Little A, My name is Dave Finkelman. Play you the very best in punk 1977 until the present day. Proto-punk, post-punk, punk, post-punk, experimental music. Do it yourself. Do what you want. Do it yourself. Do what you want. We get pretty eclectic on this show.
3: Do what you want.
2: I should mention before we go any further, there's a strong language warning. It's warning. It's warning. Strong language at some points on this program. I think you should stick around. I think you should keep an open mind. Don't touch that dial. This show might not be suitable for younger listeners, but frankly, don't touch that dial. Keep an open mind. It's your call. It's your call. I know you will make the right one. The right one. Right one. Right one. Right one. Right one. Right one. Right one.

Welcome back. This is Big A Little A. I'm your guest DJ, Cursive A. You just heard PMMA with Pill Poppin' off of their 2019 release, Serotonin Syndrome, from Calgary. And then before that, we had Dismal Light by Criminal Code off their 2018 album, 2534. Great post-punk from Olympia, Washington. Prior to that, we had Flickering by Paradise, another great

0: Calgary Man. That was, what's the name of that album? I think it was self-titled from 2020, something like that.
1: Feels right.
0: Yeah, and then opening up that set, we had Adult Books from LA with the song I Don't Think I Can Stay from their 2016 album.
1: Fantastic stuff. And that was Derek. This is Big of the Lily. I'm Lex. Our prodigal son has returned, Christian Stahl.
0: You look good.
2: Oh, thank you.
1: I haven't turned his mic on yet. I know he's sitting next to me so he can see that.
2: I'm good.
1: Welcome.
2: I want no part of this.
0: Well, we have a special show today. We're going to play, last time I was on, we played some stuff for the upcoming Infest, which is our punk and metal fest at Starlit Room in the Freemason Hall on Labor Day weekend, September 4th to 6th. We're going to get to some stuff from that, but before that, I believe I have some ads, and then we have a little radio tag, too.
1: That's true, and I just want to say, like, you know, if you're listening to this on 88.5, or if you're in jolly old Yagtown, you know that this is the city of festivals. We got a billion festivals going on. Infest is one of the ones that actually makes this city cool. So, like, pay attention, you buttheads. Here we go. Christian?
2: Yep.
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0: Welcome back to Big A Little A on CGSR 88.5 FM. You just heard Revenge, Edmonton's own
1: legendary black metal.
0: Indeed. That was Blood of My Blood off of 2001 debut. Before that, we had... What did we have before that? I think I missed a song in that set, too. Whoopsie! It doesn't matter.
1: You want to go back? You want to just play it right now?
0: Yeah. We're just going to play this last song.
1: Just do it. Do it right
0: Technical
1: now.
0: Technical difficulty.
1: Just do it right now.
0: This is Anna, Crimson Dawn.
1: Do it.

0: Okay, now we're back for real. You were just listening to Anna, Crimson Dawn.
1: Anna, great band.
0: From Vancouver, and they are playing InFest, as were the previous bands that we just heard. Anna has not played a show in years. They are
2: and
0: one of
2: now
0: my...
2: they're Anna the set list.
1: Say that again, Christian. I turned his mic up.
0: Oh, dear. Let's get our act together here, fellas.
1: Okay, come on now.
0: Okay.
1: Anna's a great, great, great band from out west.
0: And yeah.
1: When was the last time they played here?
0: Probably Don't Want to Hear It Fest.
1: I was thinking that. Like, it was Don't Want to Hear It Fest. Yeah. By golly.
0: So, it's been 7 years, so do not miss them. They're one of the best death metal bands in Canada. Like no exaggeration.
1: Super creative, super fun.
0: Yeah. Anyway, prior to that, I already announced it. That was Revenge, Blood of My Blood, classic Edmonton black metal. That song's from, like, 2001. That's an old song. It's older than my girlfriend's children.
1: Oh, my God. Have you ever heard a blast beat?
0: Prior to that, we had Pig's Blood from Milwaukee with The Power to Stop It, which is off of their latest album, which came out this year. They are also playing InFest. Great band. I have drank with them many times, and I can't wait to have them up here in Edmonton. These freaking pricks over here, let me tell you. Opening up that set, we had Black Death Cult, another great Edmonton band. That's off their new release, Cosmic Vertigo. Get it in ya. You know, that's another... I'm excited to see these guys play. Oh, no, it's happening again. Oh, dear. Anyway.
2: You stuck the landing there, bud.
0: Yeah.
1: Very good.
0: I didn't do anything last night. There's no excuse for this from me.
1: I didn't do anything. I mean...
2: Derek, if you just want to apologize to all the listeners out there, I'm sure they'd appreciate it.
0: I've ashamed my family. Just... bury me in the back.
1: You know, whatever. Like, here's the thing, right? By golly.
0: We're just normal men.
1: By golly, we're just innocent men. Hey, you know, we're all just trying our best here. And what we're talking about, though, is InFest, which is coming up. When is it happening again?
0: September 4th to 6th, which is Labor Day weekend. You can get your tickets at infest.ca. We have individual day and individual show passes available. So check that out if any of this appeals to you.
1: And you know what? Here's the thing, guys. If you've never heard a blast beat, and if you've never been to a show with like distorted guitars, if the things you're hearing today scare you a bit, then like perhaps you might be a little square, and you might need to perhaps buy a ticket and like fix yourself. You'll be a better person after this. I guarantee it.
0: We do it for the people, you know.
1: This is about growth.
0: This is about keeping Edmonton weird.
1: This is about keeping Edmonton weird and cool. And by golly, what do we got next?
0: We're gonna play a little Discharge Worship. Did you know that men and women, they think of something very different when you say the word discharge? Like, I didn't find this out until my partner told me. She's disgusted by
1: what you mean.
0: Yeah, it's like what? It's like, you're not thinking about hear nothing, see nothing, say nothing. And she's like, no, I'm thinking about something that I don't want to hear, see, or, you know.
1: Say.
0: Yeah, well. Or smell, especially.
1: Oh, by golly. Derek, you're a gem, and we always love having you on the show.
0: This is my last time, probably.
1: No, it never is.
0: Anyway, we're going to play some Meanwhile, a great Swedish band. This is No Tomorrow. New. Meanwhile.

0: Oh, welcome back. It's Big A, Little A, CJSR 88.5
1: FM.
0: You just heard Death Knell from Calgary off their brand new album. That was Conditional. Great album.
1: Great album.
0: Yeah, the Crust Master is down there. Prior to that.
1: I mean, like, I have people out there. You don't have to answer this question because I won't know if you do or not because I'm not there. But have you ever just like thrown your fist forward while listening to music, just like pump your fist, just like this, like, ah.
0: Oh, you can't. That's what Death Knell makes me want to do.
1: Really, it's truly. It's very fun. I highly recommend it next time you listen to Death Knell.
0: Yeah. Anyway, prior to that, I played a couple tracks off a brand new split. The track prior was... what the hell? Sorry, I'm losing my mind here, people.
1: Hey, you know what? It's fine. It happens a lot when people are around Christian and I.
0: Yeah. Anyway, that was Terminal Filth, The Last Journey, and that features, if you recognize the vocalist on that, that was actually Yannick from After the Bombs out in Montreal.
1: Knew it.
0: And the other track we played from that split was Axphere with a Repulsion cover of Black Breath. I just got that split off of our dear friend Nick Greco, and it's fantastic, so I wanted to play that. And before that, we had Meanwhile and my whole Discharge rant.
1: No one remembers that rant.
0: I'm never talking again.
1: By golly. Axphere. The three of us went and saw the Axphere out in Vancouver last summer, I believe.
0: We did, yeah.
1: Did you remember that, Christian?
0: Axed a lot of brain cells.
2: Just barely.
1: My golly. And Nick Greco was there, too. I believe it was his birthday.
0: Yeah, I heard he got a little pissy.
1: Yes, that... Luckily, you know, he won't listen to the show anymore because he, you know... He peed the bed. Anyway, for those of you who just tuned in, this is Big A, Little A here on the Mighty CJSR. And Derek is joining us today. Our dear friend, Derek, who's one of the organizers of this wonderful punk rock metal fest coming up here called Infest. And you're playing songs from bands that are playing Infest.
0: That's right. So shall we get on with that, or shall we make ourselves sound foolish some more?
1: Well, I don't know what you mean.
0: We're just normal men.
1: Just innocent. Okay, like, first, hold on. Oh, no, yeah, like, let's do it. Okay, what do you got? What is coming up? What do you got?
0: All right, we're going to open up this next set with Edmonton's own Autolysis. This all goes out to Brett, who's in Autolysis.
1: Brett, lovely.
0: All right.
1: Also one of the organizers of Infest, yes.
0: Another, yeah, what a guy.
1: What a guy.
0: All right, this is Autolysis on CJSR.

0: This is Jessica Jalbert. If you're square and you want to become a little less square, listen to Big A, Little A on CJSR.
1: And that is what you are listening to currently. And what did we just hear?
2: That was Hoopsnake from Squamish, BC with Skate and Die off their final release in 2018.
1: Miss that band.
2: Yeah, but if you miss them, they're coming as a new band with a different drummer called Mortuary Cave, who are playing Infest. I don't have any material to play by them. I have heard it, though. It's pretty much like Hoopsnake, just a little more on the Celtic Frost side. So, yeah, brothers.
1: So it's going to be awesome. Those guys are so fun to watch live. Like, that's going to be awesome.
2: Yeah, absolutely. Anyway, prior to that, we had another BC band, Erosion, with Storm of Steel off of their debut. And then preceding that, we had another BC band, Alter Dead, with Rotting Outwards off of their 2021 album.
1: And by BC, you mean British Columbia.
2: Yeah, not before Christ.
1: Okay, cool.
2: Yeah. And then starting off that set, of course, we had Autolysis with Grotesque Appetite off their 2024 EP.
1: And Christian, do you know if are all these bands being play? Are they all featured at this festival?
3: They will be at the third. This is the third edition of Infest.
2: That's correct, Christian.
3: And this is a great way for you to support the Starlight Room, River City Revival, Temple. Great venues, great DIY venues. Some of the last in this fair city.
2: Indeed.
3: So come on out. Wristband is just a bit over $200. That gets you three days of rockin' tunes
2: and several shows. It's gonna be insane, folks. Like, you gotta go if you like metal or punk, and you just, you know, you want to hang out where the cool kids hang,
1: or if you're sick of being a loser.
2: there are some losers out there.
1: Like, hey, I'm not gonna mince words here. You know me.
2: You're not one to repeat yourself.
1: I'm just by golly, I'm not. But by golly, I'm not. But you know, by golly,
2: we broke up again. Okay.
3: But if you like metal music, this really is a discovery festival. There's a lot of up-and-coming bands, a lot of established bands. You can't go wrong. The price of admission is worth it.
2: We are feeling the pulse of the underground here, folks.
4: The pulse of the underground is alive and well at the Infest Music Festival.
5: Man, I barely got a pulse in me anymore.
1: And if you haven't been convinced yet, we've got more to come.
5: Please, please buy a pass to Infest. Please. Please. I beg of you.
1: You know what?
2: Jeez, we need a little ear cleanse. I know I've been playing a lot of heavy tunes.
1: We need an ear cleanse. you're better half. The better Alex did an ear cleanse on me one time. It was really
2: I don't mean a literal one. Also,
1: what a great lady.
2: Yeah, I'm pretty lucky.
1: So here's an ear cleanse for y'all.
2: Yeah, we're gonna play. This is Low Life, a classic Scottish post punk band. This is off of something they did in the '90s. It's kind of underrated, but it's got a box set of theirs, so I'm obsessed with it. Anyway,
1: it is underrated.
2: Yeah, this is Inside In on CJSR.

0: Welcome back to Big A Little A on CJSR 88.5 FM. That was The Dance Society with...
1: Oh, what a great band.
0: With Clock. Yeah, classic 80s post-punk. Before that, we had The Sound, another classic 80s post-punk band with Skeletons off of their sophomore album From the Lion's Mouth. It's 1984, I believe. Then we had Hollow Eyes, classic tune by Red Lori, Yellow Lori. And that's off their debut album. And we opened that set with Inside In by Low Life.
1: You know, that was a great, like, goth post-punk set.
0: Yeah.
1: Which reminds me, there is a goth, dark wave, EBM industrial night happening tonight called Memento Vitalis

0: and it is at the Rec Room South. And it starts at 8 p.m. It goes till 12:30, so it's not even too late of a night.
1: Wow.
0: And it's going to be, I'm telling you, like, Sex, Death, and Eyeliner is my thing, but this thing is going to be sick, too. Like, hey, guys, like, I'm not one to, you know, hey, I don't mince words or anything, but this is going to be sick. It's going to be, if you're a goth and you want to dance, rah! So what else we got coming up?
1: Well, I think we're going to do a little more Infest.
0: Oh, dance. Yes, Infest. Yeah. And when is this taking place again?
1: September 4th to 6th. Labor Day weekend.
2: And so you can wear white on the 4th and the 5th, but on the 6th, you are no longer permitted to wear white.
1: I think the 6th is the Sunday.
2: So it's inclusive. So wear as much white as you want,
1: yeah.
2: But after Infest weekend,
1: that's no more white.
2: No more white.
1: Yeah.
0: What the hell are you guys talking about?
2: You can't wear white after Labor Day. Everybody knows this.
1: Why don't you know this? What's wrong with you? Are we just normal men?
0: We're just men.
1: What does that mean?
0: We're just trying our best here. But, like, okay, so, like, I know Christian mentioned some of the venues that Infest is taking place at. Temple, Starlight River City Revival.
2: But we've also got the Freemasons Hall.
0: Because it's also at the Freemason Hall, right?
1: Yes, that's right.
2: And there will be a great market.
1: There's going to be a market there. Also, there's the Fan Park, too, for the, I believe that's the Power Trip show.
2: Indeed. So, right by the old arena.
1: Yeah.
2: Arena.
1: Where they play with their old sticks and on ice.
0: Like, we're talking, what arena are we talking about here?
3: The Rogers Arena.
0: Oh, like, okay.
1: Arena, barely newer.
0: Indeed. Holy, oh my lord.
1: This is a... This quality.
0: I'm trying to be, but what do we got coming up today, babe?
1: Well, first, I want to say hello to Lane. This is
0: Lane.
1: Lane, hello. This show's for you, baby.
0: Lane.
1: But yeah,
0: we're gonna Saskatoon.
1: Yeah.
0: Also, Treaty 6.
1: Great place. I was born there. You know.
0: You were born there. Like, a lot of great people were born there.
1: Yeah.
0: You.
1: And then I left. I crawled my way to Alberta.
0: And by golly,
2: you better crawl your ass back.
1: It's flat. It's easy. We're gonna,
0: Lordy Lou.
1: Yeah, this next set, we're gonna start with some Canadian thrash classics here.
0: This is what my mom tuned in for. Mom, it's your set. Got classic Canadian thrash.
1: Sacrifice.
2: Reanimation.

0: Oh, welcome back, CJSR, Big A Little A.
1: Where did we go?
0: I don't know!
1: We went to a wonderful place called Thrashtown.
0: Thrashtown, yeah. That was Power Trip with, what song did I even play?
1: It's okay, Derek.
0: It was Drown. That's off their debut album. Before that, we had Immolation with Dawn of Possession off their album Dawn of Possession from 1991. Classic New York death metal that's playing in Fest.
1: 1991, good year.
0: Great year.
1: Wow. I don't know.
0: Yeah. hey, it's the first year that the Bulls won a championship. So
1: hey, good year, good year.
0: Okay, prior to that, we had Voivod with Ripping Headaches off of their sophomore album Roar, and then we open that up with Reanimation by Sacrifice, another classic Canadian thrash metal
2: another
0: band.
2: Classic Canadian thrash band.
0: I'm glad we got the accent here.
1: So all these bands are playing in Fest.
0: All these bands. Hey, we're playing in Fest too.
1: By golly, we are.
0: We are. If I didn't play any of our band because the recordings suck, and you know it's different now. But
1: I don't think they suck.
0: They're not good. I screwed them up. Anyway,
1: I mean that's all like ages ago.
0: It was. We.
1: Falsehood. I played Falsehood a lot on this show, by the way, over the years.
0: Well, God bless you.
1: Because I wasn't in the band yet, so yeah. It's fine.
0: But now you are. Now which I am. Is exciting. We haven't played a show in years, so. If you want to see us play some Crust, this will be a very rare opportunity.
1: Really, this entire show has been both about Infest mostly, but the only reason to go really is to see Falsehood.
0: But yeah, exactly. But
1: like Voivod, Sacrifice, even this last set is worth the price of admission.
0: You're going to have a good time.
2: The wristband is a good value, and even the individual shows, great value. You don't have to go to it all. You can see some stacked lineups on the Friday, the Saturday, the Sunday.
0: That's right.
1: And like, take it from Christian, because this person over here is like they
0: I hear he likes music.
1: Well, I mean, but he doesn't like to spend money on things.
0: Yeah, you
1: know? Kind of a cheaper, you know what I mean? Like he'll be like, oh, $5, get out of here.
2: You know what? You got me dead to rights.
0: Well,
2: but don't be a cheapskate like Christian.
1: But Christian will be there at Infest.
2: Yes. And if you see me there, don't talk to me.
0: He won't remember.
2: I won't remember.
0: Well, we're getting to the end of the show here.
1: Oh, by golly, we are. So maybe we got 10 minutes left. Should we like say goodbye and then play a final set out?
0: Well, we'll do that, yeah. I got a couple songs. It's been great being on here with my best buds, playing some music, talking about Infest. We're stoked.
1: Where is it again? What is it again? Where?
0: September 4th to 6th at Starlight Room, Freemason Hall, and some other venues. Go to infest.ca for all the info you need and to purchase tickets and passes.
1: Derek, thank you so much for coming on the show.
0: Oh, bless you.
1: You're always welcome. Christian, thank you so much for just being you and breathing the air and stuff.
0: And looking good.
1: Look at you. Look at you. Oh, you can't see us.
0: The great visual media.
1: Look at you. Look at everyone. Look at this guy. Oh, I guess you can't see him.
0: If you've ever met him, you know.
1: Oh, my golly. Oh. Say something, Christian. Say something for the people.
2: Something for the people.
0: Okay, did it.
1: Okay, well, what are we going out on?
0: I'm going to go out. This is a new band from Quebec City called Funilor. It's an EP. The song's called Tides and Agony, and then we're going to finish off with a band from Europe called Dead Void. They're from multiple countries, so I just said Europe. But it's a odd death doom cover of a sound song, and it sounds nothing like them. So anyway, yeah, we're going to go with Funilor and then Dead Void.
1: That's sick. We're going to hear some ads before we go do that. If you're driving around and listening to CJSR, please be a patient and cautious driver. Keep listening to the station because Purple Room's coming up next. Thanks so much for tuning in. Thanks, Derek, for coming on. I don't know what else to say other than we'll be back next week. Say goodbye, Derek. Say goodbye, Christian.
0: Goodbye, Derek. Goodbye, Christian.
1: What? Okay, ads.
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8: Anangnak. Anangnak is Inuktun for breath of life or spirit. Between 1950 and 1960, a tuberculosis epidemic ravaged the Inuit after it was brought to the Arctic. Many were flown into Edmonton and treated at medical facilities built specifically for Indigenous peoples. It was in those hospitals where many faced prejudiced medical attention, including shock treatments, experiments, and sterilization. Adults, children, and babies were separated from their families and on average spent 2.5 years living in these hospitals. Many people died and were never reunited with their families. Even in death, many were buried in unmarked graves and their families were never notified. Tuberculosis took the breath and spirit of many who were brought to the Charles Council Indian Hospital, which is located in the ward. Anangnak is Inuktun for breath of life or spirit. The name was given to honor those who never made it home.
7: We're grateful to Pipiguan, Pitaguan, and the City of Edmonton for permission to use these ward naming videos. Learn more at edmonton.ca.

into the Purple Room on the almighty CJSR FM 88.5. My name is Sean Tu, and I am your music curator and your host for the next hour. On this show, we celebrate music from across the African diaspora. I play old, I play new, I play all genres, and I play a lot of the things that you didn't realize you needed to hear. Case in point, what you just heard was Lauryn Hill's I Find It Hard to Say, which is a song she wrote for her Unplugged album, recorded at MTV Studios in 2001. Miss Hill was extremely raw, both in her voice and in the spoken word pieces that she offered between songs. The one I played, I Find It Hard to Say, was written in response to the killing of Amadou Diallo, an unarmed Guinean student who was shot 19 times when the New York City Police Department fired 41 shots at him in 1999. Diallo's shooting sparked a slew of outrage, especially in the music and arts community. We had songs released by Mos Def, Wyclef, Roy Campbell Jr., Erykah Badu, Public Enemy, Bruce Springsteen, The Strokes. Dead Prez even put a string of 4-second moments of silence on their 2000 debut album, Let's Get Free, after a monologue by Black Panther Huey P. Newton and before a bonus track entitled The Pistol. That response, that way of using art as a mirror and a shield and a weapon, is built into the DNA of our culture. Some people fire with guns, others fire with thought. This is Odyssey from the

0: Shanti.
1: Back in the Purple Room, exploring the soul of music. My name is Shantu, gatekeeper free since 93. And a couple of songs ago, you heard Marlena Shaw with Woman of the Ghetto, recorded live at the Montreux Jazz Festival in 1973. It is a absolute masterclass in using soul music as social commentary, calling out structural neglect with absolute elegance and zero apology. Which brings us to this next piece. When South African trumpeter Hugh Masekela was living in exile during South African apartheid, he used his horn to tell the world what was happening back home. In 1975, he linked up with a West African band called Oja to record a legendary rare session in London. And I'm going to share a small piece of that with you. This is Afrobeat Blues by Oja featuring Hugh Masekela, right here in the Purple Room on CJSR FM 88.5.

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3: Our system is designed for X amount of people to fail. It always has been and it always will be. This is a system that needs people to fail in order to ensure its survival. For several reasons. If everybody made it, then what is the value of making it? What is the value of having a degree if everyone can have a degree? What is the value of a high-ranking job if everyone is eligible for that high-ranking job? So this is a system that's designed to make us fail.

to the Purple Room. My name is Sean Tu, and that was Solange Knowles with Where Do We Go from her 2016 album, which was entitled A Seat at the Table. Now, let's talk a little bit about Osibisa. Osibisa is a progressive Afro-rock band with roots in Ghana, London, and the Caribbean. They've been active since 1969, and the group is largely credited with popularizing African music in the UK. They are pioneers in Afrofusion, and with dozens of studio albums, live albums, and compilations in their catalog, they've stretched into other genres while maintaining their Afrobeat and funk and rock roots. This one I'm going to play is from their 1992 unauthorized compilation album. This is Aiko Biae from Osibisa, and you are in the Purple Room on CJSR FM 88.5. Keep it locked.

Hamilton Bohannon is a drummer and a percussionist from Georgia in the U.S., and that was Save Their Souls. That last one sounds familiar. You may recognize the sample from Jay-Z's debut solo album, Reasonable Doubt, on the track Cashmere Thoughts, but Bohannon has been sampled, credited, and reimagined all over the place, from Diggable Planets to Mary J. Blige. If you're a person who digs, do yourself a favor and track down this album, Stop and Go. It is full of gems. Clock is winding down on our time this week. I've got a few more to play for you. Coming up is CL Smooth featuring Sky Zoo with Perfect Timing, followed by The Roots with Star, a classic interpolation of a Sly Stone track. All this still to come in the Purple Room. Once again, my name is Shantu. This is CJSR FM 88.5, and you will hear me next week.

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0: Back up in the Side Box, don't as she just saw, definitely doing our thing here on a Saturday evening. That was the brand new K-Riz from his forthcoming album. He just dropped that song yesterday, so it is now available on all streaming platforms. Before that, we had Krisha Turner with her brand new single, Your Ego, which is currently out on all streaming platforms as well, too. And by chance, I just happen to have Miss Turner in the building here. Imagine that. How you doing?
1: I'm good. How are you?
0: Not bad, not bad. It's good to have you back in the booth.
1: I know. I haven't been here in ages.
0: Yeah, yeah. Probably, I think, 2011 or so, I think it was.
1: I just know I remembered my way up to the cafeteria, yeah. And then I was lost.
0: Well, a lot has changed since the time you've been here. A lot of construction has taken place over the university campus, especially in Hub here. So things are very different.
1: I see it. It looks so different here.
0: Yeah. But how are you, though?
1: I'm good, man.
0: That's good. That's good. You are releasing new music. How does that feel to be putting out music and from a different lens this time?
1: Oh, man. Yeah. To be back releasing new music for the first time in over a decade, I feel like a different human.
0: Yeah.
1: And it's a completely different experience, a different time in the industry. And then also, you know, prior, the last music I released was under a major label, and this is my first time doing it independent.
0: Yes.
1: So the learning curve is a little steep right now. Yeah. It's real.
0: You seem to be knowing a lot, you know, so.
1: You know, where there's a will, there's a way. I am forever a student and always willing to learn, so.
0: Yes, yes, yes. Now, for those who are tuning in right now, this is If Host Could Kill. I'm filling in for DJ Sunny Grimes, and the guest that I have on here, for those who may not be aware, is Edmonton's own Krisha Turner. In the early 2000s, you were out there grinding, working the music scene, and that traction you created was able to build a buzz, and you ended up winning a competition from Bounce 91.7, which then created even a bigger buzz. And then from there, you got signed to EMI, Virgin, and it was pretty much like off to the races at that point there. So you've had somewhat of like a full circle moment coming back to Edmonton, being an independent artist, working with some phenomenal producers and musicians here in the city. Yeah. And you have a brand new project that you'll be releasing, I believe you said at the top of 2027?
1: Yep.
0: Okay. Mm-hmm. Okay. So what has that process been like, being independent and having more creative control over what you plan to do with your music?
1: Well, first off, you know, I was in LA for 15 years.
0: Yeah.
1: And with this project, I had the opportunity to come home, come back to Edmonton, and like you mentioned, work with some amazing talent that's here in the city. Talent that's always been here, but doesn't always get the opportunity to be exposed, you know, to a certain capacity, you know, like we have even our local legends that so many people are like, oh, wow, I had no idea. But for the music scene that is present here and fruitful and so world-class talent that so many people don't realize is here in Edmonton. So I feel so honored to be back tapping in where I started, where it all started for me. This album, which is in a different sonic lane, in a neo-jazz lane, and then also sponsored by the Edmonton Art Council. So I was able to record with all local Edmonton jazz musicians and players. And I'm just so excited to have the creative control that I do this time. Because definitely, you know, we've all heard it before. Once you're signed to a major, unless you were signed for a specific sound, you often don't have any creative control once they take you on as maybe like a new budding artist. Like if they sign you, they have a vision, and that's kind of what you go with. I don't care what anybody says. That's they tell you what to do.
0: Yeah.
1: Unless, like I said, you've walked in with a certain amount of leverage and like you already have a fan base with this sonic and this image and whatever else.
0: Yeah.
1: So I've been learning so much about myself in this process.
0: Yeah.
1: Like, as you mentioned, I worked the underground Edmonton hip-hop scene for years. And I was a songwriter, singer-songwriter. Yeah. Wrote and recorded all my own stuff. But then as soon as I was signed, I no longer was able to control the room in my writing. Like, I was always co-writing, yeah, or songs were placed on me. So in the last 20 years, I actually forgot how to take the lead, yeah, as a songwriter.
0: Which is crazy.
1: It is so crazy. Yeah. Leaning on the skill set of, you know, whoever the label or management put me with.
0: Yeah.
1: Right? So in this process, like, I had to discover, like, my own writing style again. Yeah. Like, what kind of storyteller I am. Understanding, am I more lyrical or am I more melody? Mm-hmm. But yeah, it's just been... it's been a fascinating self-discovery from the beginning to the middle. I'm still in the middle, so I can't say to the end.
0: Still in the process.
1: Yeah, every day there's just something, wow, I never thought of that. Or, oh, I'm learning how to register things like your ISRC code and signing up for these different PROs and all of these things that labels and management handled
0: take care for you
1: before.
0: Yeah.
1: And then even in the new wave of learning how to set up meta ads and Spotify showcase campaigns, like, it's a whole beast of its own, but I am taking each day at a time and enjoying the process.
0: Yeah,
1: for sure.
0: It's fascinating that you talk about the label not, you didn't necessarily say they didn't trust your pen, but at the same time, though, I think that for us who heard some of your earlier stuff, we know the skill set you have as a songwriter, you know? So for them not to, like, look at some of your earlier demos and be like, okay, like, let's find a way to bring co-writers in to help improve this, or just trust the fact that, like, it's... the lyrics are nice, you know?
1: To be honest with you, I don't even think they heard any of the old stuff that I did.
0: Okay, okay.
1: On the scene, like... I can admit, because I had executives and especially my old manager tell me, like, the reason that they signed me was because they saw how active I was.
0: Yeah.
1: You know, I remember my manager telling me, he was like, listen, I meet beautiful, talented people every day.
0: Yeah.
1: Like, that's not exciting to me.
0: Yeah.
1: He's like, if I'm going to invest money in you, I want to see that you have the work ethic.
0: Yeah. Yeah.
1: And so when they took a glimpse into my world at the time, how active I was writing and recording my own material, the initiatives that I would take, and just my entrepreneurial approach with me and my mom and everybody else that I was surrounded with, people like yourself who had this vision of instilling structure or infrastructure in artists, like, all of that played a part in them being like, okay, this is something that we feel like we are going to take a risk with. But yeah, you saying that, like, they didn't ever look at my songwriting and be like, they didn't. They were literally just like, they heard a unique voice, they heard a unique tone,
0: and they had their vision.
1: Yeah, and they had their vision.
0: Yeah, because they like, for anybody who's listening from that time period, you know that there are songs like Unnecessary Complications. What else did you have? You had
1: I had It's So Wrong. You brought up
0: it's
1: that
0: so
1: one
0: wrong,
1: yesterday.
0: Yeah, like that, like. Yeah, and I'm hoping that one day you actually put that song out, because that is a gem. You had I Tried, you had...
1: It's a two-way thing.
0: Two-way thing, yeah, like...
1: Something Girl, wasn't there one...
0: Shoot, I can't remember. And then even One Night with Uzi, like, there's so many songs that you had that were just, like, there were hits ready to be, like, produced, because that's the one thing that I've learned over the years, is that when you have a great producer behind you... Mm. It changes everything. Okay. You could have a great song, but if you don't have a great producer behind you, it's not going to go where it needs to go to. And you literally have, like, these archives of songs that are waiting to be, like, have the right producer behind it and give it what it needs for it to reach the world. So hopefully you do, like, a nostalgia project and we can get those songs.
1: I never thought of that.
0: I think you should.
1: This is an idea. Placing it into my box of things to consider.
0: Yes, many boxes.
1: That's the thing about being creative. You have so many ideas, and then you have to prioritize.
0: 100%. Which ones to do now? Well, check this out. We're going to start with some music real quick and come back, because I did want to talk to you about the upcoming show, but also the recent residence that you just got with the NMC. So let's come back and talk about that after this song here.
1: Okay.

I know from time and time I'll be crossing your mind. Some space, take the time that you need. Float away like I led you astray. Cause I know from time

0: Ladies and gentlemen, this is Arlo Maverick back up in this hot box known as CJSR, definitely doing our thing here on a Saturday evening, filling in for none other than DJ Sonny Grimes with If Hooks Could Kill. And this week we have a special guest in the building, Krisha Turner, who is here talking about her musical journey, in addition to some things she has going on and a recent residency that she just was awarded through the NMC. So for those who aren't aware of this, the National Music Center is it's Canada's national music center as far as like museums and archives and so on and so forth. So they have a bunch of different like exhibits that tell the history of iconic artists through their gallery or museum component, but they also have like archival instruments, tanto, the instrument that the synthesizer that is very famous because of Stevie Wonder, in addition to various recording facilities, so on and so forth. And you have the opportunity of going in there to create for 2 days. So tell us about that. Tell us about the what, like, are you excited about this? Like, what do you plan to do? Like, share with us.
1: Oh yeah, no, super excited. Shout out to NMC. I applied for this residency opportunity.
0: Yeah.
1: That they were doing for their 10-year anniversary.
0: Yeah.
1: And lucky me, I just found out a couple days ago that I got it. So super excited. Excited to be able to record, like you said, in this amazing facility. Yeah. Like their instrument library, they call it.
0: It's crazy.
1: Insane. I don't even know what I get to use. Like, I know we can use anything, but because there's so many things, I'm a Gemini, I'm a little indecisive. Yeah. So, like, where do we begin? But I'm just grateful that in my return to creating music, that opportunities like this are kind of, or not kind of, they are confirming that I need to continue making music.
0: Yes, you do.
1: So that's what I will do with this residency, and I'm booked to do it in February, so a couple months away.

0: But I need that time to prepare for sure.
1: Okay. No, that's amazing. Still, are you bringing the production team that you worked on for the project there, or are you still trying to figure that out?
0: I'm trying to figure out exactly what, because a part of me feels like with such rare access to a musical library like that,
1: yeah,
0: should I be using this opportunity to record musicians on these rare instruments, capture those, utilize them when I'm back here in Edmonton, in the studio, because I can record my vocals anywhere, and I'm not going to have access to those a library instrument library like that. So I'm still deciding how I'm going to approach it and execute it. So we'll see.
1: Okay. Well, now we look forward to seeing what you do with that. If that maybe it's another project, an EP or something like that, you know?
0: Yeah, who knows?
1: Yeah. That's really cool. As well, too, you have an upcoming show here in the city, Olympia, 20 Years of Music, Art, and Culture.
0: Yes.
1: So for those who aren't aware, there's been a lot of promo out there about this event here. It's reuniting the Mavericks after 20 years and just a celebration. So what does that mean to you as far as like coming together and putting on a show like this where you're connecting with some of the some of your old friends and everything like that, you know?
0: Yeah, this Music for Mavericks reunion show I think is going to be not only an opportunity for people to reminisce, but also for people who are younger or maybe weren't in Edmonton at the time to realize the history that the Edmonton underground music scene has.
1: Yeah.
0: We were outside and active.
1: Yes.
0: 20 plus years ago. Like, for real. Like, this is back when there was something going on every Friday, Saturday, Sunday night on White Ave, from Clareview Pub, wherever it was, there was something, and there was individuals like myself, like yourself, who would be hustling our CDs, who'd be performing, who'd be flyering for our next event or whatever it was, having the opportunity to open up for big acts when they came to Edmonton and performed at the venues here. And from that time period, we have a family, the Music for Mavericks family, that have continued to grow over the years. We've gone on to do our own things. Some of us stayed in the city, some of us left the city. But coincidentally, 20 years later, we are all through, whether it's inactivity or other careers, we all happen to be releasing new music right now.
1: Yeah.
0: And we're all back in the city right now.
1: Yeah.
0: So this show and pop-up museum that we're putting together is going to be a very rare, one-of-a-kind experience. It's not a typical, you know, you're doing your set, Uzi's doing his set, K-Riz is doing his set, I'm doing my set. It's an interactive, collaboratory set for the whole time frame.
1: Yeah.
0: And that's just something that people aren't going to be able to see another time. At least maybe not for another 20 years. Yes. Whatever the next for you. And then, you know, we won't be so young and slim then. Yeah. We might have wheelchairs and stuff. Yeah. So I don't know.
1: And I'll have a lot more white hairs.
0: Yeah, I know. But needless to say, I'm just excited to see us all in a creative space and have this opportunity to be on stage together again. Yeah. And I really want people to come out and not only reminisce with us, have a good time, catch a vibe. Like, it's gonna be just a time. A time will be had.
1: Yes.
0: That's all I can guarantee.
1: 100%. So I'd love to. We're looking at 20 years, and so much can change in 20 years.
0: Yeah.
1: What are some things that you see missing from the scene that like made that time period special back then?
0: Well, one thing that's very different, and that, you know, I've heard from asking people like yourself and other people who've been in Edmonton the last 20 years, because I was in LA for 15 years and I came back at the top of 2024, and to hear that from the time that I left in 2006 that the scene was

0: Really only active, I believe you said, till like 2008. And then it died off, and then it came back again like 2012.
1: Yeah, there was, it's had like its ebbs and flows as far as like, and I think part of that is you have artists who are getting to a point where it's just like they have to make that choice between family, maybe different career paths, and so they dive out of it.
0: Yeah.
1: And then a new crop of artists comes in, and all of a sudden they have to rebuild it and they have to bring that energy. So
0: yeah.
1: I think that could partially be a part of it, you know?
0: Yeah. But after you said after 2012, like it's almost kind of been pretty dead, and definitely after COVID.
1: Yeah, no, COVID definitely, because in the mid 2010s, there was a lot of activity, and shouts out to groups like Doom Squad, who like really like Doom Squad, Moraine, K-Riz were doing a lot of things, but like what was happening locally, that seemed to, it was different. There was something that the 2000s had that, you know, that
0: That hasn't been resurrected since.
1: Yeah,
0: And just even people going out.
1: Yes.
0: Like, the club culture and the concert culture was very different in Edmonton. So that's one thing I think is missing is, you know, we frequently would get all kinds of different talent coming to the city. And, you know, me, your group, like Politic Live, Uzi Law, Supreme Team, whoever, K-Riz, whatever, we would have the opportunity to open for like The Game. Then, you know, a couple weeks later, it'd be De La Soul. A couple weeks later, it'd be Casey and JoJo. Like, there was just so many international and American talents coming in, and we would get those opening spots.
1: Yeah.
0: I don't feel like there are that many shows just constantly flowing through the city the same way that there was. And then also I've heard that people just don't be going outside the same way.
2: Yeah.
0: They got used to being inside from COVID.
1: Yeah.
0: And nobody went, and nobody drinks anymore. I don't drink anymore either. So I can't even knock y'all. But apparently alcohol industry is suffering. Like it's just different.
1: Yeah. And I think that one of the things that is very different is that entertainment didn't come from your phone. You had to go out to actually be entertained and connect with the community. There's so many artists nowadays who are having a tremendous amount of success, and some of them have never, they have like these songs that have like a million streams and so on and so forth, but they've never actually performed on stage or met the people in their music community in their own city. It's just like, wow, that's crazy. But that's part of the evolution, I guess, that we have to go through as a community, right?
0: Yeah, for sure. And I do feel like now more than ever, we hear the narrative of analog. People want to put aside their devices. They're realizing that they're getting brain rot, and they realize that they're being overstimulated from their device. So they're intentionally buying old Nokia phones, and they're intentionally
1: keeping it simple.
0: They're intentionally electronically simplifying their life.
1: Yeah.
0: And starting to go out and wanting to experience live experiences. So if I hear that this is the narrative in the streets, I don't know, just might be more social media banter.
1: Yeah,
0: they saying it, but they ain't doing it. But
1: yeah.
0: I would like to believe that this is the route that people are going. You know, we see vinyl sales going up. We see even CD sales going up. So I would like to think that that will go hand in hand with people starting to come out to smaller venues and supporting your local artists and your local talent and wanting to be in the live experience proximity of just people creating. I think that that's, it has been a dying ecosystem or art form or environment, but I believe now more than ever that there's a resurgence, but we have to put on shows to find out if people are really finna pull up or not. So we are doing the show.
1: Friday, August 28th.
0: Yes, Friday, August 28th, trying to see if y'all finna pull up. But, and then also to me, we have so much knowledge to share.
1: Yes.
0: And we've done a couple different kind of youth initiatives, music initiatives with Alberta Music, etc. And there is young talent in the city.
1: Yes.
0: And they are eager and they are hungry. And I encourage even them to come out

0: and see what we were doing 20 years ago,
1: yeah.
0: and maybe be inspired that they could reactivate this local scene and start to encourage people in their generation to come out and support and create more live interactive experiences like this.
1: Yeah, and it's interesting that you said that, because I think that people such as yourself have been students of the game. You have looked back at what's happened and figured out, okay, this worked, that worked. What can I pull from that, and how can I make it unique to what I'm doing, right? Mm-hmm. And I think that's what all the greats do. Michael Jackson, Prince, so on and so forth. And I think that there was something special in Edmonton in the 2000s, and that what was happening was a snowball effect from what was happening in the 90s, right? And so we were able to benefit from so much of that, and like, in order for this scene to continue to grow, I think that the younger artists who are out there right now, from the Tommy Lumieres, the Ardens, the Modos, and so on and so forth, like, being in an environment like this where you're able to like be like, okay, cool, like, you're looking at Edmonton hip-hop history.
0: Yeah.
1: And K-Riz will be doing the tours, by the way, who is also the tour guide for the NMC, and just taking you through some of the artifacts that are there, and hopefully that inspires new ideas and inspires people to be like, okay, like, what do we need to do to make this scene more active? Because online is great, but that community seems to be lost in today's day and age, you know? And there was so many things that we may have taken for granted. Things such as like having a journalist like Sandra Perunis at the Edmonton Journal, who's like actively trying to like create stories about what's happening in Edmonton, having CNView magazine as our weekly papers to see what's going on, and like flipping it open and seeing our faces or people that we know in there, and they're talking about hip hop. And at that point in time, it felt like we were building something, but I think we also took for granted that these are things that could easily be taken away from us, and the internet completely shattered so much of that, you know?
0: That's true. I never thought of it that way, that understanding the infrastructure that existed back then and just what seemed like, oh, okay, like, I'm going to try and get on this show, and I'm going to try and get on this show, and if I'm out and active, or I'm in front of this club on a Friday or Saturday night handing out flyers with my, you know, SoundCloud link, whatever it was at the time, that I'm gonna get people to discover my music. And to think that some these things literally don't exist anymore is crazy. You're right, we absolutely took them for granted. And even the experiences of being an artist on stage for the first time, and I don't know, hitting a bad note, or tripping on stage, or there's all of these things that we have in our memory bank that so many young artists, like you said, have never experienced. They've never stepped on stage. Or now, because technology has brought perfection to a new height, that people aren't even willing to sing live anymore. They're just lip syncing.
1: Yeah, which is crazy, because like, you have to get your reps in. Doesn't matter what it is, you have to get your reps in. You have to allow yourself to fail publicly.
0: Yeah.
1: Because those are the things that end up making you possibly change a lyric to a song, or possibly change a chord progression, because it's just like, it didn't land with the audience. What do we need to do to change that? Or coming up with a better performance routine, or understanding how to structure your show, right?
0: You know, it reminds me of, you know, the greats are greats for a reason, and they still practice these things. Like, being in LA, for example, I was literally telling my dad about this the other day, how Kevin Hart was working on his, well, it's a couple of years now, but his, at the time, was about to be his current Netflix special.
1: Yeah.
0: In LA, for like 2 months straight, he would do invite-only shows to a small group of people and test out his jokes. And during that time, I went to two of his like private invite joke testing, and it was so fascinating to see all of the jokes that he did the first time, the second time I came, like 2 weeks later, the ones that he kept, the new ones that he added, and then I was able to see the Netflix special with all of the ones that he kept from when I saw it live to what actually ended up. And it's like, even comedians needed to have that live feedback to understand.

0: understand what landed, what didn't, my approach. And to me, music is a result of that. Like, think of how many legendary songs we've gotten through people like Bruce Springsteen, and like, we understand that their live experience cultivated the final song that we got.
1: Oh, 1,000%.
0: You know, and if you never have that live feedback, the cultivation of the creation is just, I don't know, it's just completely changed.
1: Yeah.
0: And not for the better.
1: No, definitely not for the better. Because if you think about it, like, think about your earlier catalog. How many of those songs would you go out and perform night after night and for possibly months before you actually hit the studio? And by the time you hit the studio, you're so comfortable with that song that the execution is there. But you've also gotten that feedback from the audience in real time to know that, okay, this will work, this won't work.
0: Yeah.
1: But now somebody will write a song, go straight to the studio, record it, and then they introduce it to the public, where it used to be the other way around.
0: Like, when you think, especially the era of like Little Richard?
1: Yeah, Little Richard, yeah.
0: Yeah, Little Richard, Big Mama Thornton. Yeah. Like, when you hear how music was cultivated, you know, in Nashville and those spaces at this time, like, they were performing these records, traveling, you know, getting audiences, and then they would go record it.
1: Yeah.
0: Because the demand was so high.
1: Yeah. Which brings me to a question. Should we take a break? Okay, I'm going to ask you this question, and then we'll take a break afterwards.
0: Yeah, so we've been chatting. Yeah.
1: No, this is great dialogue. I think it's important for people to hear this. But one of the things that I've been very passionate about in the last quite some time here, I can't say it's been a few, it's quite some time, getting our scene to really understand the importance of creating regional sounds, but then also creating songs that we know, that we fall in love with. Because if I go to Atlanta right now, there's going to be artists that I've never heard of, but everybody in Atlanta knows that artist.
0: The tunes,
1: and when I think about it, it's like, we've had great songs that have been released from here that niches and pockets of Edmonton will be familiar with, but I'm just like, why do we not support and get behind these songs? So then that way, because these songs are representing us, right? Like, when I think about, even if we go back to some of your earlier stuff, like, let's say I Tried, right? Yes, it's over a Biggie song, but we could have made that like something that was like regional, where it's just like, yo, like, everybody knew that. And whether it's getting radio play, whether it's on a mixtape, or just people having the actual song, it's like getting Edmontonians, not just the artists and not just the public, but collectively people understanding, like, this is ours. We need to get behind that. In your experiences through being in different markets, being in different places where music is cultivated, like, what do you think is missing? And you may not even have an answer, but what do you think is missing that would allow us to actually get behind regional songs and make them regional hits?
0: It's interesting you bring that up, because in so many case studies throughout the industry, labels absolutely know that there are certain markets that have that mentality, and they target them, and that's how they break artists. Drake broke off of Houston.
1: Yeah, 100%.
0: Houston broke Drake.
1: Yeah.
0: And it was the understanding that Houston is one of those markets where they get behind a record and break it.
1: Yeah.
0: And there's so many strategies that I've heard from all of the big names at the top of the industry. And they literally, if the artist is from a place and they know that this is one of those regions that has the mentality to break an artist, that is their go-to plan. 'Cause there's nothing more powerful. And so with this question, it really makes me realize that it's all mentality. Like, I don't know what it is. Is it that Edmonton doesn't realize that they're that powerful?
1: I think that's what it is. Because I think that the unfortunate thing with this city is that as much talent as we have here, it usually has to leave before we get behind it. We have to see it have success somewhere else, and then we start to claim it, right? As opposed to being like, yo, like, this is dope. Where if you're in Atlanta, like, Future is bigger than Drake in Atlanta. Mm-hmm. You cannot tell anybody in Atlanta that Drake is a bigger artist.
0: You might get slapped.
1: Yeah, they'll be like, what? Like, Pluto? Come on, you know? But
0: facts.
1: And even in Toronto,

0: Drake. Like, some people hate him, some people love him, but he's one of those artists where it's just like he is bigger than his sound, anything he puts out, people get behind it, right? Yeah. And it's not to say you're going to have a complete buy-in, but when you look at markets like Houston,
1: Atlanta,
0: New Orleans,
1: yeah.
0: These are places where these artists have created a sound. And I think part of it does have to do with the fact that they've created something that sonically is very specific to that region. Mm-hmm. And so people see themselves in the music. They hear themselves in the music, you know? And so I think the one of the good things with Edmonton and a lot of Canadian cities is that we are good at fusing our influences and creating something that we can call our own. But I think we're still yet to create a sound that is dope, that people say that's Edmonton. And it's not to say we haven't had people making dope music or anything like that and trying to, but when you look at what Dre did with the G-Funk, you look at what the hyphy sound, like a lot of these things are things that the whole city gets behind and says, okay, that's what we're rolling
1: that's
0: with.
1: That's our team.
0: You know, where for Edmonton, we've never really done that. We've had great projects, like we have like so many artists who have great catalogs, but there's never been a sonic sound that we could say is Edmonton and the city's gotten behind it.
1: That's true. That's true. And even when you think about the comparisons some of the talent that has come out of Edmonton draws, it's always associated with like, oh, you sound like Kendrick, or oh, you sound like just something other than Edmonton, and it's, and you immediately are associated with a region that is not yours.
0: Not yours,
1: and to think, my brain automatically goes to, what does that sound like? How do we find that? But I definitely think it starts with a support mentality. Yeah. Like, when you go to places like Atlanta and you go to places like Houston and you see how audiences behave for their local talent,
0: it's
1: night and day. Like, they are lit. They are acting the equivalent of the tailgating community for their college football team.
0: 1,000%.
1: Like, they go hard in the paint, as they might say in Atlanta. It's a completely different mentality, and I don't know how to shift that or instill it, but I think it starts with, one, the understanding that in numbers, regardless of where you are on the planet, there's power.
0: Yeah.
1: Edmonton has that capability. We are a city of 1.3 million?
0: Yeah. And like, then surrounding areas as well too. Like, I think sometimes
1: we could break an artist.
0: Yeah, we totally could break an artist. We totally could break an artist, you know?
1: I don't know. I'd be curious to see what people that are listening would think. Like, how could we assemble a YEG a break an artist initiative? And allow local talent to be supported by the community.
0: I think it's more than possible, and we've seen artists who have gotten a push from the city and support from the city, but it's typically after something big happens where finding ways to help these artists from when they're coming up and recognizing that talent ahead of time, I think is so crucial. I wanted to share something with you, or I wanted to ask you a question. Soca music.
1: Yeah.
0: Do you know how it was created?
1: Do I know how it was created?
0: Yes. And do you know when it was created?
1: When it was created?
0: Yes. Don't worry, it's all going to come full circle. You can say you don't know.
1: No, the only thing I know is that Trinity the Bone is going to claim soca music till the day that they die. That's all I know.
0: Okay, so, and this is off of the internet. Soca was created in Trinidad and Tobago in the early 1970s by artist Lord Shorty, Garfield Blackman, who wanted to revive traditional calypso by blending it with East Indian percussion and rhythms. So the whole idea behind that, the reason why I bring that up is that this definition doesn't go into it in full extent, but essentially the government of Trinidad wanted to create a genre of music that would speak to the Indian culture and the African culture of the island. And so these Lord Shorty and his band, and one of the people who was part of that, a gentleman by the name of Septimus Alexander, who's a saxophone player here in Edmonton, they were given the task of creating this genre. And what's fascinating about that is that most people think soca has been around for years, not realizing that it was literally something where it's just like, we want you guys to experiment and create something. And that became this music genre that has, like, soca is bigger than reggae now, you know, like it's crazy how much that music has evolved. And I say that because I think that if you, and I've had these conversations with people like Cam Brown and Ari Crazy Fingers, if you get the right producers and the right people in the room, we can create a sound that is Edmonton, one that people would get behind. But you have to have the right people in the room. You got to have people who are willing to say that we're not going to lean on stuff that's already been done. Let's create something that's brand new. It's not to say you can't pull from other areas, but when you think about soca, it doesn't sound like calypso. It doesn't sound like reggae. It doesn't sound like bhangra. It's its own thing, but it's pulled from all those different things, you know? Yeah. So
1: this is a very valid point. I knew that it was a derivative of calypso. I did not know that it was only, I guess, 50 years old. But it lets you understand that establishing a sonic lane that is completely new,
0: original,
1: organic, is still a possibility, because the way that soca, when you hear soca, you know it's soca.
0: You know it's soca.
1: Mm-hmm. Yeah. And then there's it has its own artists, it has its own culture. Yeah, I don't know, Edmonton, what do y'all think?
0: Yeah, and even within the different lanes, as far as hyphy or even trap, like these are things that have been created within the last 30 years that have completely shifted the sonics and of music, you know, not just within hip hop. So I think that Edmonton has the chance to do it. It just has to do it, you know, and it has to be very intentional with doing it, you know. Yeah. So, but we have been talking and we are almost at the end of the show. Ms. Turner, I want to thank you for coming through and spending this hour with us on If Hooks Could Kill. Just a reminder to everyone, what is coming up on the 28th?
1: The 28th is the Music for Mavericks reunion show. I'm performing, Politic Lies performing, Arlo Maverick, Dirk Gritty, K-Riz, Uzi La, T.O.A. We have
0: Habe Kitsune.
1: Habe.
0: We're still looking for Pravelli. Pravelli, where you at?
1: Pravelli Paragon, where you at? But it is going to be a fabulous collaborative show, pop-up museum at the Old Strathcona Performing Arts Center. Yeah, I hope to see y'all there. It's going to be a thing.
0: Yes, yes, yes.
1: Human.
0: Yes, and you guys can check out Ms. Turner's latest single, Utopia, as well, too, which dropped, what, 2 weeks ago?
1: Yeah.
0: 2 weeks ago. So make sure you check her out. Follow her on all those socials. Everything at Kresha Turner?
1: Yep.
0: Okay, you want to give them the spelling just to make sure they got it?
1: Kreeshaturner. And then, like Arlo just said, on Instagram, YouTube, all of the things, it's Kresha Turner.
0: Yes, and she's quite active, so you could always get some content in regards to what she's doing. We're going to sign to one last song, which is a brand new single from Caleb Hart and Uzi La, Lime, The More The Merrier. So yes, tune in, and Sonny Graham should be back next week. I might fill in, we'll see what happens, but yeah, you guys have a wonderful evening.

0: Laverne First Rider. This ward is named after a migration pattern.
1: Ibikwakanipiotsi is Blackfoot and means the northern migration of the bison for calving season. It was known that bison would migrate up to 300 kilometers north of the North Saskatchewan River to the safety of artesian wells to gather for the winter. This is where they would birth their calves, and in the warmer spring weather, the bison would begin their migration south again. The Blackfoot followed the bison to these northern wells, but limited bison kill. Traditionally, dogs were used to

to help transport belongings and lodgings. The Blackfoot travel to secure resources based on annual weather patterns of the plains. This type of travel and harvesting in multiple places during the course of the

0: in larger groups for big events like celebrations and ceremonies. These cycles of union and dispersal were as central to cultural survival and renewal as was the acquisition of food and resources. Ipikwakanipiotsi is Blackfoot and means the northern migration of the bison for calving season.
1: We're grateful to Pipiguan, Pitaguan, and the City of Edmonton for permission to use these word naming videos. Learn more at edmonton.ca/indigenous word names.
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3: 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My name's Ray Bott, your host each and every Saturday afternoon, 4 till 6, diving into the world of underground electronic music. Got a great show lined up, got tons of new music to get through here this afternoon. A lot of it in the more house music sort of side of things, and it's going to be good. Got a track here to kick things off from Andres off an upcoming compilation being released on Public Possession called Chill Pill Volume 8. And this is Tip Beach. We're going to follow that up with a couple of cuts on a brand new release from Connolly Ospofat on his Continental Drift Recordings label, including a remix from Canada's own Eddie C. All that and more coming up right here on the show. Stay tuned. This is Catch the Beat here on CJSR.

CEO, that was Connolly Ospovat with the track Hagstrom Funk off the Double Rainbow release. Just came out on his own label based out of Portland called Continental Drift Recordings. Before that, we had another cut off the same release. That was Double Rainbow, the Eddie C remix. And we opened the set there with a track from Andres called Tip Beach, coming out on an upcoming compilation called Chill Pill Volume 8, coming out on Public Possession. And up next, we got a new release from a man who can do no wrong. There's very few artists that have the consistent and volume of output as Tom Carruthers, and he's got a new one called Waveforms EP. And this is Intensity right here on Catch the Beat.

a couple of back-to-back tracks from Jovan on a new release. That was the opening one, and Road Trip off the release Tracks for Days came out on Royal Oak Recordings back in the middle of June. And before that, we had an older track from Lance Desardi called Stop Start off the Gods Must Be Angry EP. And before that, we had Ortreb with the track Dancing Town. And up next, this one goes out to Greg. I don't know if you're listening, Greg, but I know you're always asking for a little bit more of that gospel house. And I found an awesome release from Gled. The EP's called My House Is Your Church. This is On His Way, going out to Greg. Hope you like it, buddy. You are tuned in to Catch the Beat each and every Saturday, 4 till 6 on CJSR.

classic New York house going back to 1994 from the New York duo Mood to Swing. That was the track Nafara. And before that, we had two tracks from Gled on this new release called My House is Your Church. A couple of gospel house tracks going out to Greg there. I hope you tuned in for that, buddy. The two tracks were It's Not That Easy and On His Way. Got a few more tracks here to close out the first hour of this week's episode of Catch the Beat, each and every Saturday, 4 till 6. This is a new one from DJ Soch off Wolf Music. Great label. This one is called Chewing Gum off the Let Me Tell You EP right here on CJSR.

Ba-da-ba-da.

That was James Bangura with a track called Scat Pack off a new EP called Jack Sermon. And before that, we had a brand new one from Detroit house music producer Lady Monix. And it was called Can I See It? The EP is called A Sax Moment. And that just about does it for the first hour. We're going to take a quick break, but we got lots more great music coming your way here in the second hour. Stay tuned. Lots more coming your way. You are tuned in to Catch the Beat here on CJSR.

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Welcome back to Catch the Beat here on CJSR FM 88.5. My name's Ray Bott, your host every Saturday afternoon, 4 till 6. And that last track there from Tom Carruthers, we actually had two tracks from his new Waveforms EP. That was Formation and Unit 21. And before that, we had a brand new one from Mihai Popovicu and David Delgado called Evolution, released on Pleasure Zone 45. And before that, we had Stefano Curti with the track called Magic D off Vibraphone Records. And we opened the top of the hour there with Cesar Wogue with the track Piano pour la Rue des Deux Ponts, the Miami mix. And that's coming out on the compilation called Chill Pill Volume 8, coming out on Public Possession. And up next, we got a little track from Apu and Bambi S, which came out on Pager Records. This track is called Six, and the EP is called Help Venezuela, number 2026, a massive EP. I think there's something like just over 20 tracks from all different artists. And this, all the proceeds from this record go to help the folks in Venezuela as they are dealing with the after effects of a major earthquake which happened earlier this year. So great stuff from Pager Records, and you can find that EP on Bandcamp and help out and get some awesome music while you're at it. And yeah, Pager Records on Bandcamp. Let's get into it right here on Catch the Beat.

0: That was the track Bond from Mayel, and that came out on the Help Venezuela 2026 compilation that just came out on Pager Records. All proceeds go to help the victims of, just help people of Venezuela as they recover from a devastating earthquake that happened there earlier this year. So a big thanks to Pager Records for putting it all together. You can find the release on Bandcamp and get some great music and help a worthy cause. And before that, we had two tracks from Dirty Channels off the Jungle Echoes EP, some really modern sounding Italo house music, and that was Jungle Echoes and Guilty, the original mix. And we opened this up there with another track off the Help of Venezuela 2026 compilation out on Pager Records. That track was Six from Apua and Bambi S. And we got this next track is from Mano La Tough and DJ Cozy. Came out on a little various artists, little compilation on Mave Records. This is Real, You Know, right here on Catch the Beat.
1: I'm not sure how I do it, but I'm

That was Fred und Luna with the track Ich steck den Kopf in die Wand. That was a remix. There's a little remix release that came out by Canadian artist Priya. It's called the Priya Revisions. And before that, we had a Remcord with the track Utopia off the Various Artists Maeve compilation. Before that, we had another cut from that same release from Mano La Tough and DJ Cozy. That was Real, you know. And I'm going to cut out a little bit early here today. You have come to the end of the show. You have been tuned in to Catch the Beat here on the Mighty CJSR. And you bet we are going to have this show posted on Mixcloud later on in the weekend, along with the full track listing. David Stone, he's here for BPM. So we got more great music programming coming your way here on CJSR. And I'm going to cut things out here with a classic track going all the way back to the early 2000s. This is Iz and Diz and James Curd with the track Mouth. Came out on Classic Records, and this is the Greens Keepers Tongue Twister Mix. Thank you so much for tuning in, and I'll be back next week.

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7: Garajillo. Garajillo is Mohawk for tall, beautiful forest. The word has significant historical importance to the Michelle First Nation, who were enfranchised in 1958. Few bands were enfranchised as part of the Government of Canada's attempt to assimilate Indigenous peoples. The band resided on what is now Callahoo, Alberta, and the community consisted of families of Mohawk, Cree, and Métis descent. Over time, it is believed that Garajillo became written and anglicized to Callahoo. In some dialects of the Haudenosaunee language, the Iroquoian language group, which includes Mohawk, the letter R is pronounced in English as a letter L. It is believed by many it was Father Lacombe who officially